like to do a tune created and composed by Bobby Timmons, which has come an international standard. And we sincerely hope you enjoy, ladies and gentlemen, Moanin'.

0: Art Blakey. Art Blakey and his jazz messengers. And Art Blaker, powerhouse drummer whose influence on jazz was both far-reaching and deeply impactful. And as the leader of the Jazz Messengers, he became one of the most important mentors in jazz history. He is definitely one of the most vital figures in the history of jazz. And we heard, along with Art, and by the way, this was from the lost 1960s. Speaking of lost, here was Ella, and they found her recordings, that lost tape that I mentioned. And this was also a lost concert, which was when he was in Tokyo, Japan. And they found these concerts in 1961, the lost concerts of Art Blakey and his Jazz Messengers. So I guess we could call this show the Lost and Found show. So we found this wonderful rendition of Monin by Bobby Timmons. And we heard Bobby Timmons on the piano, along with, of course, Art Blakey on the drums. Lee Morgan was heard on the trumpet. Wayne Shorter was heard on the saxophone. Bobby Timmons, as I mentioned, was heard on the piano. And Jimmy Merritt was heard on the drums, right here in the Jazz Suite with me, Sandy McGinn. And we're going to now listen to the marvelous, marvelous Billie Holiday. But before we do that, just a few messages that I need to tell you. Join us on Monday, May 11th at 8 p.m. for a local live session with Double Standards, an eclectic quartet playing jazz, rock, blues, and more. 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Okay? And also, we're going to continue now with Billie Holiday, as I mentioned. And Billie Holiday, oh my, Lady Day. She was a vocal artist whose voice transcended to touch the deepest parts of the human soul. Her unique phrasing and emotional depth made her one of the most beloved jazz singers of all times, and this is very appropriate, actually. This is Autumn in New York.
1: Autumn in New York. Why does it seem so inviting? Autumn in New York. It spells the thrill of first nighting. Glittering crowds and shimmering clouds.

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It lifts you up when you're

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'Cause the bread and such, you can help yourself, but don't take too much. Mama may have, Papa may have, but God bless the child.

Okay, we opened up the set with Billie Holiday and Autumn in New York, and then we heard Naima, a tune that John Coltrane composed for his wife, Naima. And we heard Eric Dolphy on the bass clarinet, along with on piano McCoy Tyner. Reggie Workman was heard on the bass, and Elvin Jones was heard on drums, of course, along with John Coltrane. And then we heard Nina's own composition, God Bless the Child. And then we closed with Alabama, a tune that we heard performed by piano McCoy Tyner, on bass Jimmy Garrison, and the drummer Elvin Jones, right here in the Jazz Suite. And we want you to know the support for WFHB comes from Chris Holly, attorney at law, helping families prepare for Medicaid eligibility for long-term nursing home and at-home care. 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So hear free improvisation, psychedelic and out there sounds, soothing ambient tapestries, and noise of any kind. Melody Unasked For, Sundays at 11 p.m. right here on WFHB. Stay tuned for Women's Space coming up. Carolyn is coming up for 2 hours of some of the finest music in the world of jazz. I want to thank you so much for listening. I want to thank you so much for your support. And I want to thank you so much for being here with me and your time and my time together in the Jazz Suite. And we're going to close out with the incredible Herbie Hancock, who is still alive and well, and his amazing ability to close out our Jazz Suite tonight with a combination of a crossover bridge between jazz and funk and Chameleon, which was not composed by Herbie, but composed by Bernie Maupin. So here he is, closing out the still living legend. See you in 2 weeks. Take care. And be good to yourself and be kind to each other.

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It is 9 o'clock, and this is WFHB Bloomington, Indiana, volunteer-powered community radio coming your way at 91.3 FM for South Central Indiana. 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Let's take a look at the weather. Down to 59 degrees with partly cloudy skies. It's actually a pretty nice sunset happening as I was coming in. 38% humidity with southwest winds at 8. Barometer sitting at 29.95 inches of mercury, and the dew point is 33. And the forecast for tonight calls for a few isolated showers. Partly cloudy skies, low of 46. Slight chance of showers and thunderstorms tomorrow afternoon, and then a chance of showers after that. We'll look for increasing clouds during the day with a high of 69, and southwest winds at 8 to 13 with some gusts up into the 20s. Chance of precip, 30%. That is going to up to 90% overnight with showers and thunderstorms before midnight, and showers likely and possibly a thunderstorm overnight. Low of 53 and southwest winds at 3 to 6. Mostly cloudy Saturday, gradually clearing with a high of 75. Partly cloudy overnight with a low of 54. Sunday, another chance of showers and with some thunderstorms possible also later in the day. Partly sunny, 67 for the high, 44 for the overnight low with a few clouds. Monday, sunny with high of 65. Clear overnight with 44 for the low, and then another chance of showers moving in for Tuesday and Wednesday, although it's only at the between 10 and 50% chance. So we'll see. Highs are going to get back into the low 70s and up to 75 on Thursday. So we'll see how it all works out, what Mother Nature throws at us, because as we all know, she has no sense of humor when it comes to messing around with the weather. My name is Carolyn, and I welcome you to Women's Space tonight with the welcome song of Indianapolis jazz harpist Jan Aldrich Clark in the background. It's from a CD called Anything But Ordinary that was self-released in 2004 and has been my theme music, essentially, for most of the time since it came out. Let's let it play on out, and then we'll be back. We have 2 hours of music to take you up to the Fast and Bulbous show, coming up at 11 o'clock here on WFHB.

0: Well, good evening again, and welcome to Women's Space here on WFHB. 2 hours of some of the best of women singers, songwriters, and performers. We come your way every Thursday night between the Jazz Suite and the Fast and Bulbous Show here on WFHB, and have been doing so since, well, April of 1993. It's been a long time and a nice road, and I've enjoyed probably almost every bit of it. All right, going to start out tonight with an hour of music that reflects some thinking about working in the elections and reading the news. We're going to start out with a really wonderful new CD from Joy Hario. Joy was poet laureate for some years. She has a new CD out on Smithsonian Folkways Recordings called Insomnia and Seven Steps to Grace. And we're going to begin and end this hour with some Joy Hario, starting off with a song that is called, or perhaps I should say a spoken piece that's called Perhaps the World Ends Here.
1: The world begins at a kitchen table. No matter what, we must eat to live. The gifts of earth are brought and prepared, set on the table. So it has been since creation, and it will go on. We chase chickens or dogs away from it. Babies teeth at the corners. They scrape their knees under it. It is here that children are given instructions on what it means to be human. We make men at it. We make women. At this table, we gossip. Recall enemies and the ghosts of lovers. Our dreams drink coffee with us as they put their arms around our children. They laugh with us at our poor falling down selves and as we put ourselves back together once again at the kitchen table. This table has been a house in the rain, an umbrella in the sun. Wars have begun and ended at this table. It is a place to hide in the shadow of terror, a place to celebrate the terrible victory. We have given birth on this table and have prepared our parents for burial here. At this table, we sing with joy, with sorrow. We pray of suffering and remorse. We give thanks. Perhaps the world will end at the kitchen table while we are laughing and crying, eating of the last sweet bite.

Starting out Women's Bites tonight, we heard a piece from Joy Harjo's new CD, Insomnia and Seven Steps to Grace, on Smithsonian Folkways Recordings from this year. And the piece, Perhaps the World Ends Here, followed by Carrie Newcomer doing Room at the Table from A Permeable Life. That's on Available Light Records from 2014. Linda Marks, All One Human Race from Kindness on Linda Marks Music. That's a 2022 release. We went back to 2012 for Melanie DeMore doing All One Heart from her CD In the Mother House from Meemaw Music. And Cindy Cashdollar with Amy Helm doing the vocals. Ring Them Bells off of a CD called Waltz for Abilene on Silvershot Records. Ring Them Bells, of course, written by Bob Dylan, who will celebrate his 85th birthday in just a few days. Well, a couple of weeks, actually, on the 24th of May. It is 9:21. You're tuned to Women's Space. This is WFHB, Community Radio for South Central Indiana and beyond. And we want to invite you to tune in Sundays at 4 p.m. to hear For the Record, an exploration of the world of music where the needle hits the groove. This all-vinyl show is curated by WFHB DJs to give you a glimpse of the music that they love, spinning every Sunday from 4 to 6 p.m. right here on WFHB. 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And more information can be found online at artremains.org. Well, back to the music here at Women's Space on WFHB. I find myself these days trending back to some of the old protest songs that seem still entirely relevant. Music from folks like Holly Near and Ju Jordan and, well, you name it. Upcoming, we've got Holly Near. This is off of a compilation CD called Peace Becomes You, Calicro Tracks Music. Actually, this is a solo CD, not one of her compilations, although she's put most of her music and most of her protest music on some compilation albums over the years. All the stuff from Redwood can now be found on Calicro Tracks Music as well. Anyway, Peace Becomes You is the album. The song, There's a Meeting Here Tonight.

0: from the fourth chapter of St. Luke, beginning at the 18th verse. The Spirit of the Lord is upon me,
1: yes, yes, yes,
0: because he has anointed me to preach the gospel to the poor.
1: Yes.
0: He has sent me to heal the brokenhearted,
1: yes, yes,
0: to preach deliverance to the captive and recovering the sight to the blind, to set at liberty to them who are bruised, to preach the acceptable year of the Lord. Now the time have come. That was Christ's purpose on earth.
1: Yes.
0: And we only been getting by paying our way to hell.
1: Yes.
0: But the time is out.
1: Yes.
0: When Simon Cyrene was helping Christ to bear his cross up the hill,
1: right,
0: he said, must Jesus bear this cross alone?
1: Yes, he did.
0: And all the world go free?
1: Sure said.
0: He said, no, there's a cross for everyone. And there's a cross for me. This consecrated cross I'll bear.
1: Yes.
0: Till death shall set me free. And then go home.
2: That's right.
0: A crown to wear. For there's a crown for me. And it's no easy way out. We just got to wake up and face it, folks. And if I can face the issue, you can too. You see, the thing was so pitiful now about it, the men been wanting to be the boss all of these years. And the ones that ain't up under the house is under the bed. But you see, it's poison. It's poison for us not to speak what we know is right. As Christ said from the 17th chapter of Acts and the 26th verse says, has made of one blood all nations.
1: Yeah.
0: For to dwell on the face of the earth. Then it's no different. We just have different colors.
1: That's right.
0: And brother, you can believe this or not, I've been sick of this system as long as I can remember. I've heard some people speak of depression in the 30s. In the 20s, it was depression with me. Depression.
1: Yeah.
0: I've been as hungry. It's a funny thing. Since I started working for Christ, it's kind of like in the 23rd but Psalms when he said, thou preparest a table before me in the presence of my enemy. Thou anointest my head with oil, and my cup runneth over. And I have walked through the shadows of death. Because it was on the 10th of September in 62 when they shot 16 times in a house. And it wasn't a foot over the bed where my head was.
2: Yeah.
0: But that night I wasn't there. Don't you see what God can do?
1: Yeah.
0: Quit running around trying to dodge death, because this book said he that seeketh to save his life, he's going to lose it in an hour. So as long as you know you're going for something, you put up a life. That it can be like Paul. I fought a good fight.
1: Yeah.
0: And I've kept the faith. You know, it's been a long time. People, I have worked as hard as anybody. I have been picking cotton and would be so hungry. And one of the poison things about it, wondering what I was going to cook that night.
2: Yeah. All right. All right.
0: But you see, all of them things was wrong. You see? And I have asked God, I said, now, Lord, and you have to. And ain't no need to lie and say again. Said, open a way for us. Said, please make a way for us, Jesus. Said, where I can stand up and speak for my race and speak for these hungry children. And he opened the way, and all of them mostly back it out. You see, he made it so plain for us. He sent a man in Mississippi with the same man that Moses had to go to Egypt.
1: Oh, yeah.
0: And tell him to go down in Mississippi.
1: Yeah.
0: And tell Ross Barnett to let my people go.

That last set started off with Holly Near doing There's a Meeting Here Tonight from Peace Becomes You, her 2012 release from Calico Tracks Music. And that was followed by Mass Meeting Speech from Fannie Lou Hamer off of a CD called Songs My Mother's Taught Me. It's another Smithsonian Folkways Recordings release. Came out in 2015. And some songs and also some preaching by Fannie Lou. I'll take a moment here to congratulate Shelley Yoder, who was ordained at the First United Christian Church, or the First United Church, this Sunday. So congratulations to her. We heard from Vanessa Jones with Tell the People You Love, taken from a compilation called Folk Now, Songs for These Times, the May 2026 edition, put out by Hudson Harding Music. Ka was a young German singer-songwriter who I met last year at the National Women's Music Festival. She gave us Meet You Halfway from Why, the special 2025 edition from Hanukkah and Cosmopolitan Records. And we finished up with Chris Matthews doing Sleeves Up, a single that she released in 2025. It was the single of the year, or the song of the year, from the Folk Alliance International for 2025. And Chris was also the artist of the year from that group. Chris Matthews posted today on, probably on Facebook, I guess, is where I saw it, about the fact that it didn't take Tennessee very long to divide the districts of Memphis into three, so that a predominantly black district is no longer in existence. Sleeves up, roll them up, get out there, and fight for what you believe in. It is 9:43. This is Women's Space on WFHB, where you can start your Sunday on an easy note with soft sounds. Sunday mornings from 9 to 11 a.m. Find an array of soothing soundscapes, new age, ambient, exotica, and so much more to keep your liftoff soft. It's Soft Sounds on WFHB every Sunday from 9 to 11 p.m. or a.m. rather, right here on WFHB. Well, next up is another brand new album. It arrived in the mail actually yesterday. It's by the Carmen Ratti Band, but also features a female singer whose name I forgot to write down, but I will see if I can dig it up. The album is called Come to Me. It's on Momojo Records, and it's a collection of some blues and singer-songwriter songs. This particular tune, starting out an album or a set of new music, is called Blessing in the Blues.

Well, as promised, we finished out the first hour of Women's Space tonight with another tune from Joy Harjo, Stomp All Night, also from the Insomnia and Seven Steps to Grace CD from Smithsonian Folkways Recordings from this year. And before that, we heard from Colleen Cateau with a new song called Song Without Fear, taken from Folk Now, Songs for These Times, the May 2026 edition put out by Hudson Harding Music. New music from Angelique Kidjo as well, No Stopping Us, a tune that features Pharrell Williams and Davido off of her new CD, Hope, from the Warner Group, Music Group France. And we started off with the Carmen Ratti Band featuring Jill Dineen on lead vocals. Blessing in the Blues was the tune, Come to Me, from Mojo Records. Also a new CD from 2026.

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All right, let's take a look at the weather. Down to 49 degrees here in South Central Indiana, under fair skies. Maybe a few clouds out there as well. Low of 46 overnight. Southwest winds at 7. Tomorrow, slight chance of showers and thunderstorms in the 4 to 5 p.m. hour, with a chance of showers after 5 p.m. Look for increasing clouds during the day with a high of 69 and southwest winds 8 to 13 miles per hour with some gusts into the low 20s. Chance of precip 30%. Which will up to 90% overnight, with showers and thunderstorms before midnight, and showers likely and possibly a thunderstorm between midnight and 2, and chance of showers after that. We'll get down to about 53 with continued southwest winds. Saturday, mostly cloudy, gradually clearing as the day goes on with a high of 75. Partly cloudy overnight, down to 54. Sunday, another chance of showers with thunderstorms also possible later in the day. Partly sunny with a high of 67. Few clouds overnight on Sunday, down to 44. Monday, sunny with a high of 65 and a low of 44 later in the day. Tuesday, 30% chance of showers. Wednesday, a 10% chance of showers. And Thursday, a 10% chance of showers as well. We're looking at highs of 71 and 75 on Wednesday and Thursday. Sounds very much like May. Underneath the top of the hour, a piece called Meeting by Moonlight from Hei Yinhua. It's from Songs of the Nok Sea of Southeast, or Southwest China, rather. It's another Smithsonian Folkways recording CD from 2022. And it's the instrumental behind the top of the hour.

Well, you have a couple of chances to see Jen Christie perform coming up in the next, well, actually, I guess it's in June. She will be over in Brown County, I believe, at the Playhouse on the 17th. And then on the 19th, she'll be doing a Juneteenth concert at Switchyard Park here in Bloomington, along with a few friends and probably a pretty high-energy show. Let's play a little Jen Christie. This is called Everything to Give. It comes off of her 2009 release, Hotel Confessions.

and I feel looser. Instead of shit turn to where we been, go back to the place where he begins. Take it, make it heart to heart, change our dream to life for a start.

Little flashback, Cyndi Lauper doing Girls Just Want to Have Fun, taken here from the Essential Cyndi Lauper, Epic Legacy Records from 2003. And before that, we heard from Jen Christie with Everything to Give from Hotel Confessions, 2009 self-released album. This next tune was a request from a friend for some Troubadours of Divine Bliss, but I'm sending it out to my wife, with whom I just celebrated my 39th anniversary together. I guess it was, 14 to 26, 12th official anniversary. Troubadours of Divine Bliss and Every Heartbeat from the album of the same name, self-released in 2020.

0: Well, our first set of the second hour of Women's Space tonight started out with music from Jen Christie, performing at the Brown County Playhouse June 17th and here at Switchyard Park for Juneteenth on June 19th. Jen Christie, Everything to Give from Hotel Confessions, a self-released CD from 2009. And then we went back a little ways for Cyndi Lauper. This was an album that was released in 2003 on Epic and Legacy Records called The Essential Cyndi Lauper. I don't know when Girls Just Want to Have Fun came out originally, but it was certainly before that. By request, some music from the Troubadours of Divine Bliss, Renee Ananda and Arnold and Amy Benningfield. They gave us the title cut to the CD Every Heartbeat from 2020. Debbie Smith, Marry Me Again, with a little help from Tom Paxton. That's off of Debbie's Hits and Holidays CD, Deegan Music from 2013. And we went all the way back to 1990 for Betsy Lippitt, Deidre McCullough, and Louise Anderson, and Oh My Friends, from an album called For Therese, the music of Teresa Dell. See Friends Recordings from 1990. Teresa Dell had MS for much of her life, passed away in 2011. Was actually at the CD release party for that, somewhere at a concert hall in downtown Cincinnati.
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0: 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Well, we've had a little summer here in South Central Indiana, and now it's feeling a lot more like early spring again. We think it's time sharing. This is a new album from a group called Greasy Wheels. It's G-R-E-E-Z-Y Wheels, and kind of enjoy their sound. The album is called We Come, We Go. It's on Armadillo Records, and the song is I Like Summer.

Well, that last set started off with the Greasy Wheels doing I Like Summer from We Come We Go on Armadillo Records from 2026, followed by the late Dolores Cain, Summer of My Dreams, a song that most or many people associate with Kathy Mattea, but was written by the late David Mallet. Taken here from Dolores Cain's CD Solid Ground, Shawnee Entertainment from 1993. Misty Blues gave us Dare to Dream from their Guitar One Records release, Outside the Lines, came out in 2023. We also heard from Leanne Womack with Chances Are, a song that was taken from the Oxford American Southern Music CD featuring the music of Texas from Oxford American Press in 2014 and also released on the CD The Way I'm Living on Republic Records in 2019. Finishing up the set was Janice Ian, All Roads to the River. From Breaking Silence, that's a Morgan Creek Records release from 1992. And right now we're listening to Sarah Kate Morgan and Leo Shannon doing an instrumental called Down the Road from their Featherbed CD on June Apple Records from 2025 to take us out with two last songs. Going back to the sort of original premise of the show back in the first hour, two songs. The Heart Collectors will do the Waylon Jennings One Voice CD from the Heart Collectors' new CD, Twilight Tales, on Spin the Gold Records from 2026. And we'll finish up with Judy Small doing One Voice in a Crowd from the Best of the 80s on Crafty Made Music from 1993, reminding us, well, that we should go out and use our voices.

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All right, folks, let's look at this weather and see what's coming up. It's 53 out there right now, and it feels a little cooler than that, to be honest with you. And tonight's overnight low will be 46 degrees. With partly cloudy skies. Tomorrow's going to be high of 70 degrees and sunny during the day, and then it's going to change to scattered showers as we move into the evening tomorrow night. 90% chance, tapering to 60% chance of rain and a low temperature of 53 degrees. Saturday will be decreasing clouds with a high of 75. And then the rest of the week beyond that, that I can see, just looks inconsistent, as you can imagine. So typical kind of springy, fally weather around Indiana right now, because that's how we do here in the Hoosier State. I'm Steve. This is Fast and Bulbous, and I'm thankful that y'all have chosen to tune in here tonight. As always, I've got a little adventure of music planned for you, and we'll be rolling around all over the place doing all kinds of stuff. And I'm going to start right off, right here, right now, at this very moment. Well, I've decided this is going to be my new Jerry Lee Lewis, Rocking My Life Away, I think. This is going to be NRBQ with Imaginary Radio here on Fast and Bulbous.

I'm waiting for the man. That is the Velvet Underground and Nico. And we didn't hear Nico on that one, but we did hear the Velvet Underground. Lou Reed singing that thing, and that is I'm Waiting for the Man. We also heard from Sixto Rodriguez from his album Cold Fact with Sugar Man. Somehow those songs seem to have something in common. We heard from Los Straitjackets from What's So Funny About Peace, Love, and Los Straitjackets. And that was the Nick Lowe song, I Live on a Battlefield. We had the Beatles with Dig a Pony from Let It Be, and NRBQ got us rolling today with Imaginary Radio. And that's a really good thing, Imaginary Radio. And I think we kind of do that here at WFHB because we play all the hits that absolutely aren't hits. That comes from the album Dummy by NRBQ.

WFHB. Yep, we are yours, and you are ours. We do it all for you, and we hope that you do it back, because that's how you make a community, folks. Steve, and this is Fast and Bulbous, and I'm happy to be here with you all, like I do every Thursday. And I'm going to kick off this next set with a warning that sometimes I play material with language that may be offensive to some. If that's you, WFHB suggests you exercise your choice not to listen. All right, I'm going to play something from True West, Russ Tolman's band, and I doubt that you probably know Russ Tolman or True West, but let's see if you can dig the tune here just the same. This comes from a two-disc set that they put out especially just to sort of celebrate the band and put on some live, some unusual things and this and that. The album is called Kaleidoscope of Shadows. This tune is called Trim the Fat.

Oh, you fans of old rock and roll out there, and I know you're out there. You all know who that is. That's the Bo Diddley beat right there. That's Bo himself. Bo Diddley from his album Bo Diddley from way, way back when I might have been just about being born at the time that album came out or thereabouts. That is called Hush Your Mouth, or as Bo says, Hush Your Mouth. The Tailgaters before that with They Call Me Rockin' from Swamp Rock. We had Marshall Crenshaw. Man, I love Marshall Crenshaw. What a great songwriter that guy has been forever and ever. That's called $100 from his album Mary Jean and Nine Others. And started off that set with True West with Trim the Fat from Hand of Fate. And that brings us up to 11:38 here on Fast and Bulbous. Join us Monday, May 11th for a local live session with Double Standards, an eclectic quartet playing jazz, rock, blues, and more. 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Kind of an unusual thing to happen, but I'm going to be filling in for someone on that day. So that'll be my time I'll be on between now and next Thursday, if you're interested. Let's see here. I think I need to get back into some tunes because that's what I hope I do best here. Sometimes I play material with language that may be offensive to some listeners. If that's you, WFHB suggests you exercise your choice not to listen. All right, I promised this one, and I'm going to do it. This is the single, brand new, from Mark Bingham and Busman's Holiday. And honestly, I can't even begin to tell you really where to find this now because it was on Bandcamp and it has disappeared. So sorry, folks. I might be the only person in the world that ever, I don't know. Anyway, here it is. This is Mark Bingham with Busman's Holiday, a single entitled Snarly Twerk and Burning Joints, America, right here on Fast and Bulbous.

Whoa, that's some heavy stuff right there, and that comes from Hellwood, appropriately named Hellwood. That's the album's called Chainsaw of Life, the tune there, Thank You, Lord. That album features Willie D, Johnny Dowd, and Jim White. Ben Cartha Fowler Project before that was something brand new and as yet, I believe, still unreleased, and that is called Exit Wind Shadow. We had Sean Lee from Soul in the Hole with Cruel Women, and the set started with Mark Bingham with Busman's Holiday, doing Snarly Twerk and Burning Joints America, a single that is, I don't know what, it's in limbo, I guess. It was released, and it seems that it's not. But anyway, there it is, and you heard it. You heard it here on WFHB's Fast and Bulbous. And I'll keep playing it because I like it a lot. All right, let's move on to the top of the hour. That's right. It's already been a whole hour I've been on the air. Can you believe that? This is WFHB, Bloomington, Indiana, volunteer-powered community radio at 91.3 FM for South Central Indiana. 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We're out there for everybody who wants to hear it. It's time to catch up with the weather. And right now, it is 53 degrees. We're looking at an overnight low temperature of 46 with some partly cloudy skies tomorrow. It'll be sunny with a high of 70 before turning into some scattered showers as we move into the evening. And then overnight tomorrow night, it'll be a 90% chance of showers. And that is a low temperature tomorrow night of 53 degrees. Saturday, it's going to clear up. We'll have some decreasing clouds in the sky with 75 degrees for your high, and Saturday night, 54 for your low. And that is your weather all the way through Saturday night. So hopefully you get out there, you have yourself a dang good old weekend, and don't worry about that rain. Wear your galoshes, kids. That's what you got to do. And then who cares about the rain as long as you're properly dressed. All right, so 1995 or so, I was perusing some music at the IU bookstore. Yeah, they used to have a section of records and CDs up along the balcony there at that point in time. So I picked up one, I looked at it, and I thought, oh, this looks interesting. And little did I know that I would go on to be a band that would be, I'd still be listening to them here 25, 30 years later. And the band is called the Scud Mountain Boys, sometimes now known as the Pernice Brothers, or Joe Pernice, or Big Tobacco. But anyway, they were Scud Mountain Boys, and this one is from an album called The Early Year, and this tune is called Silo, and you're going to hear it right here on Fast and Bulbous.

Boy, it doesn't get better than that. That's Delaney and Bonnie. They are absolutely down to the roots in their music. Colin Linden, the tune was Gift of Love from Motel Shot. Colin Linden ahead of that with Too Late to Holler from his album Still Live. We had Ramsey Midwood with Rotten Alabama from his album Manchaca Eyeball live from Sam's Town Point. Mavis Staples gave us Build a Bridge from the album Build a Bridge, a song written with Jeff Tweedy, album produced by Jeff Tweedy. And we started off with the Scud Mountain Boys with Silo from The Early Year. I'm Steve. It's 12:19 here at Fast and Bulbous. And thank you all for tuning in. Absolutely love each and every one of you. And I'm thankful to have you out there, just as I'm thankful to have the station right here downtown. Tune in each Sunday at noon for Reggae Children, two full hours of reggae, ska, dub, and rock steady. 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It's Firehouse Broadcasting. If you didn't know, we're located in the old firehouse downtown at 4th and Walnut, and that would be why we are called WFHB, Firehouse Broadcasting. Makes it easy for you to remember. You got a little thing there to help you out. All right, folks, I'm Steve, and I'm going to get back on the tunes. I've got two sets left, and Darren will be in at the 1 a.m. hour to bring you Fast Forward, so don't miss that. That's guaranteed to be good. And, it's time for me to play some tunes. Let's see here. You know what? I've had something up here to play, and then it slipped me. It happens sometimes. You get your jabber going, and kind of like things just float around and out of the way sometimes. Okay, I'm going to do this one. Funny. Right after I forgot what I was about to play, I'm going to do this one. It's by the Del Lords. It comes from the EP called Under Construction. And this tune is called When the Drugs Kick In. Right here on Fast and Bulbous.

Knocking Out the Daylights. That is brand new, hot off the presses from the Sky Chiefs, that being primarily Stephen McCarthy is the primary songwriter, and I believe Steve Wynn is in on that and some other folks. The Sky Chiefs is also the name of the album. We heard from Argent from the album Nexus, all 8-plus minutes of music from the Spheres, and the Del Lords featuring the late Scott Kempner from the Under Construction EP, and that is When the Drugs Kick In. 12:37 is the time on the clock, and let's see what's going on. Ooh, Sunday, we got cool stuff. Tune in Sunday afternoon from 2 to 4 for Planetary Caravan, an eclectic mix of music from all corners of the world. Each week, hosts take you on sonic trips around the globe with an international array of folk, pop, and everything in between. Planetary Caravan, Sundays at 2 p.m. right here on WFHB. All corners of the world. And here I thought the world was round. Well, shiver me timbers. All right, folks, you are tuned here at WFHB. I'm Steve. This is Fast and Bulbous, and I've got one set left here on the show. And then it's going to be Darren coming in to bring you Fast Forward. So you don't want to mess around and miss out on that, because that's what we call in the business good stuff. Yeah. All right, I promised some people I was going to play Screaming Gypsy Bandits tonight, and guess what? Your moment has arrived. This is it. This is Screaming Gypsy Bandits from Back to Doghead, and the one I'm going to play here for you is Rot Nozzle, right here on Fast and Bulbous.

suited, the ladies gold, the high heels, short hair on. Yaza sits back and observes the flow. By the end of the day, say it's time for.

The man's a little doggy, and the doggy starts to scream. All the little animals are shaking.

Brand new from Pasha and the Palms. The album is also called Pasha and the Palms. That tune called Mugging. And the band is local. That is Ben Cartha Fowler and Paul Arstad. Jim White ahead of that with Monkey in a Silo from his album Misfits Jubilee. We had Screaming Gypsy Bandits with Rotten Nozzle from Back to Doghead. And that's it for me. I've got one more tune. Darren is sitting right behind me, and he just can't wait to get up here and entertain you with some fast forward. So stick around. It'll be good, I promise. And if it's not, then you can yell at me next week. All right, I am out of here. I'll tell you, kind of an interesting story on this song, really. This is the McCoys with Rick Derringer. This goes back to the early 70s. And a whole package, it was two albums put out later, is the Psychedelic Years. Rick later in his life became a very, very religious Christian man. And that makes this tune all the more interesting because the name of this one is Clergy Lies. And I'm going to play it for you, and then I'm out of here. So I'll see you guys all on Tuesday afternoon, 3 o'clock, right here on WFHB.

must all pray for deliverance of communism. The legions of the devil are working day and night to suck you down into the chambers.

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1: 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This is Fast Forward. I am your host, Darren. It is 1 a.m. Let's take a look out there in the world. See what is going down. It is 52 degrees. That's 11 degrees Celsius, and partly cloudy with a low around 46 tonight. Friday, a slight chance of showers, increasing clouds with a high near 70. Friday night, some showers and thunderstorms, low around 53. Saturday, mostly cloudy, gradually becoming sunny with a high near 75. Saturday night, partly cloudy, a low around 54. And then Sunday, a chance of showers and thunderstorms, partly sunny though, with a high near 67. And Sunday night, partly cloudy, a low around 44. That should get us all safely through the weekend. I've got a great show lined up for you here. We'll be doing connections later on. And we'll hit the 2010s, which seems oh so very close and yet so very far away at this point. But first, I got some great brand new music for you. Coming up in this segment, a new tune from John Corabi. He was the singer for a band called The Scream and then filled in for Vince Neil on one of Motley Crue's albums. But he's doing his own thing and he's got a new tune out. But first, we'll be doing a new tune from Inpatient. That's Ren and Chris Webby. They've been releasing new songs from their project Asylum. And the following material may contain language which might be offensive to some listeners. If you are easily offended, WHB suggests you exercise your choice not to listen. Kicking this one off with Inpatient, this is Neurodivergent.

Alter Bridge with Rue the Day. Bruno Mars before that with Something Serious. Obviously, we need to get him together with Carlos Santana to make some music, huh? Tyketto before that starts with A Feeling. John Corabi, 1969, my brother's birth year. And Impatient, Ren and Chris Webby with Neurodivergent. It is

It is 1:23, and it is time for Cover Story. And once again, I have got some great covers lined up for you this time. Some more brand new stuff, including some more Tokyo Samurai Syndicate. And beatboxer Vatang has got something in just a moment. But we're going to kick this one off with a brand new tune from Walk Off the Earth. They do some very interesting covers. And I'm going to keep this one a secret. I'm not even going to tell you what it is. I know you'll recognize it once they get into it. This is Walk Off the Earth.

things, true care, truth brings. I'll take one lift, your ride, best trip. Always I know you'll be at my show, watching, waiting.

Late night, come home, work sucks, I know. She left me roses by the stairs. Surprises let me know she cares.

Scott Bradley's Postmodern Jukebox, All the Small Things, featuring Puddle's Pity Party. Hell in the Club before that, Another Saturday Night, Tokyo Samurai Syndicate, In the End, Cyberpunk Shemisen cover, beatboxer Vatang with the song Sail, The Big Push, which features Ren Gill on vocals for some of it, and is the bass player in that particular song, Mambo Number 5, Walk Off the Earth with their version of Enter Sandman. It is 1:43 here, fast forward. 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We are not going too far back this time. We are going back to the 2010s. And we're going to kick this one off with Robert Randolph and the Family Band from the 2014 album Lickety Split. This is Brand New Wyo.

the Night Flight Orchestra, Pretty Thing Closing In, The New Roses, Do I Look Scared to You, Supersonic Blues Machine with Remedy featuring Warren Haynes, and Robert Randolph, The Family Band with Brand New Bio featuring Carlos Santana. It is 2:02 here at Fast Forward, and this is listener-supported WHB, Bloomington, Bedford, Ellettsville, Nashville, community radio for South Central Indiana, online at WHB.org. Let's take a look out there in the world, see what's going down. It is 51 degrees. That is 11 degrees Celsius. Mostly clear with a low tonight around 46. Tomorrow, slight chance of showers, increasing clouds with a high near 70. Friday night, some showers and thunderstorms, low around 53. Saturday, mostly cloudy, gradually clearing with a high near 75. Saturday night, mostly clear, low around 55. And then Sunday, a slight chance of showers, partly sunny with a high near 67. Sunday night, partly cloudy, low around 44. But that should get you safely through your weekend. Well, it is time on the show for local music. Of course, everybody's local somewhere. And the following material may contain language which might be offensive to some listeners. If you're easily offended, WHB suggests you exercise your choice not to listen. Kicking this one off with a new one from the Taiwanese folk metal player Nini. This is Long Ma 2.

0: Long Ma 2. Well, it is 2:23 here at Fast Forward. 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Off the Charts is a weekly one-hour countdown of WHB's 10 most popular new albums and upcoming musical events in our area. Off the Charts every Sunday at 11 a.m. right here on WFHB. Well, it is time for connections on the show. And Cheryl, you don't get to play. You've got an unfair advantage on this one. The following material may contain language which might be offensive to some listeners. If you are easily offended, WHB suggests you exercise your choice not to listen. Starting this one off with a tune from Stanley Simmons. More about that later. Dancing While the World is Ending.
1: Three, two, one.

0: Yes! Yes! Yes!
1: I don't know.

Mammoth with I Really Wanna. Of course, that is Wolfgang Van Halen's band. Tony Cornell before that with Hunger Strike, daughter of Chris Cornell. Bloodline with Cell Block 7. Now that features sons from the Doors guitarist Robbie Krieger, Oakley Jr. of the original Allman Brothers Band, bassist Barry Oakley, and the son of jazz trumpeter Miles Davis, along with Joe Bonamassa on guitar. And Stanley Simmons kicked off that set, Dancing While the World is Ending. Of course, sons of Paul Stanley and Gene Simmons, and you can definitely both tell which is which when you hear their voices singing. Cheryl brought that one to my attention because it's been showing up in her feed all over the place. And so that's why I put that together for you. It is 2:38 here, fast forward. 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Well, we've got time for just one more segment, and that can only mean one thing. It's time for mashups. Thank you, Cheryl. The following material may contain language which might be offensive to some listeners. If you are easily offended, WHB suggests you exercise your choice not to listen. This first one is from ASIL, Tub Thumping One More Time, Chubba Wumba versus Volmer and Daft Punk.

Mark Johns, Greedy Aphelion, Tate McRae versus Scandroid and Max SF, Adriana A, Kill This Love Edge, Blackpink versus Rez, Lobster Dust, Say It Ain't Flow, Hello, Weezer versus Major Lazer, featuring Ja Dan versus Lionel Richie. And Ace will kick that one off with Tub Thumping One More Time, Chubba Wumba versus Volmer and Daft Punk. That's it for this edition of Fast Forward. I am out of here. Back next week with the best in new and local music. Getting out of here with another Rockabout Baby Lullaby. This time by Michael Armstrong. Little Pink Floyd for you. Hey, you.

clothes trashed out on some plane. Crashed into you again. Old news. Scenes go by, I'm occupied with notes I can't sustain. I hope this old refrain breaks loose.

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What stickers or lakes don't.

The life and times of Billy McLean were almost more than I could stand. Love and revenge, redemption in the end, living in the age of the rain.

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Welcome back to another hour of Folk Alley. It's your host, Cindy House. Coming up, new music from the Milk Carton Kids, Hrishikesh Hirway, the host of Song Exploder podcast, who has a new record. One from Taj Mahal's upcoming release with the Phantom Blues Band, Ferris and Jason Romero, all on the way. But first, a couple of Paul Simon songs, starting with I'm With Her from their new live album, Sing Me Alive, covering Paul Simon's The Obvious Child. There is no accordion on this version, so do not be thrown. But here it is. It's I'm With Her, a live version of The Obvious Child on Folk Alley.

Courtney Marie Andrews has described the Simon and Garfunkel song America as a beautiful novella of a certain place and time that stirs our emotions. She said, while we were all at a writer's retreat, we decided to sing harmony on America to bring us closer together and reminisce over that free feeling of travel and love. Liz Cooper and Molly Sarlay singing with Courtney on that version of America. Also, another Paul Simon song with some great three-part harmonies from I'm With Her's new live release. It's Cindy on Folk Alley. Thank you for joining us today. Hrishikesh Hirway is the host of a few different podcasts, his main one being Song Exploder, which is one of the best music shows ever. He has a musician break down one song on the podcast. His new album is In the Last Hour of Light. Hrishikesh Hirway.

Andrew Bird, a song based on the Greek myth of Orpheus, focusing on the moment he breaks his promise and looks back at Eurydice, which is like, bro, game over. That's from Andrew Bird's Break It Yourself album. And Hrishikesh Hirway, a new album, In the Last Hour of Light, is out now. Host of Song Exploder and a very nice guy. Coming up, more nice guys. We've got the Milk Carton Kids. I'm Cindy Howes, and you're listening to Folk Alley.

Milk Carton Kids' new album is Lost Cause Lover Fool. The songs on this album enlarge small feelings and moments that and works to turn those into eternities. And they're saying it is the one where they finally figured out how to feel and sound like themselves with a broader sonic palette. And they attribute that sharing one microphone. And when they can do that and sing literally and sonically to each other, their intention is clear. This is new music from the Milk Carton Kids.

Hooray for the Riff Raff, who have a new live album out, but we checked out a song from their latest studio album, The Past Is Still Alive, with the song Alibi. And we heard new music from the Milk Carton Kids. I'm Cindy Howes on Folk Alley. Taj Mahal has made a new record with the Phantom Blues Band. That group was put together to be Taj's road band back in the 90s. They developed a reputation for blending Texas blues, Memphis soul, and reggae. And these guys have played with everyone. Joe Cocker, Bonnie Raitt, Elton John, Rolling Stones, and many, many more. The new album is Time. Here's Wild About My Lovin', Taj Mahal.

That is the best song about adding unnecessary adornment to something already perfect that I can think of from Michigan's own Billy Strings. It's Gild the Lily. It's a perfect mix of indie and bluegrass, and it has inspired many a Reddit thread about how truly awesome that song is. I hear that it is good for a run, maybe like a mid-paced run while the sun is coming up. Speaking of coming up, we have new music from Ferris and Jason Romero. I'm Cindy Howes, and this is Folk Alley.

The Canadian folk duo Ferris and Jason Romero have a new album, These Are the Days That Turn Into Years, coming out on June 12th. Of this new song, Last Call, they say Ferris wrote this after a phone call with her dad, trying not to think too hard about how precious each phone call can feel. It's full of tender, funny, and quirky snapshots of his long life, and we hope you sing along with the chorus. Let's do it. It's Last Call from Ferris and Jason Romero on Folk Alley.

The Punch Brothers, from the band's reimagining of bluegrass great Tony Rice's solo album, Church Street Blues. That album has a lot of covers on it from Dylan, Gordon Lightfoot, Bill Monroe. That was meant to be a gift to Tony Rice, who died that Christmas when they released it back in 2020. We heard Bob Dylan's One More Night from the Punch Brothers. Instrumental from Andy Leftwich right before that from his new album. And it was Ferris and Jason Romero, their upcoming album, out in June, and that was the song Last Call. Coming up now, we've got a new cover from Gregory Alan Isaacoff and Sylvan Esso, or Amelia Meath, who is also in Mountain Man. Here's Fade Into You.

Bonnie Light Horseman from their debut album, which was all traditional folk songs. That's the 18th century ballad, 10,000 Miles, with Aeneas Mitchell on lead vocal. And Aeneas's big news is that her folk opera Hadestown has a film adaptation that is going to be hitting North American movie theaters July 24th. She is on her way to EGOT. She has the G and the T so far. I think the rest are pretty achievable, which is, of course, why Aeneas Mitchell is doing it for the awards, right? Just kidding. 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This is Folk Alley.

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It's 49 degrees in the area. Today there is a 30% chance of showers, mainly after 5 p.m., increasing clouds with a high near 70. Showers and thunderstorms tonight before 2 a.m., then showers likely, low around 53. For Saturday, partly sunny, then gradually becoming sunny with a high near 75, and increasing clouds Saturday night with a low around 54. A 30% chance of showers before 2 p.m. on Sunday. Partly sunny with a high near 68. Partly cloudy Sunday night with a low around 44. Looking ahead. Rain, no rain. Highs in the 60s, lows in the upper 40s, something like that. You get the idea. Springtime. You are listening to the first half of your Friday morning music mix here on WFHB. And we will be moving into the music with Flea, bassist for the Red Hot Chili Peppers, and a trumpeter and arranger and appreciator of jazz. He's got a brand new release called Honora, and we are going to listen to the track Frailed from Flea here on WFHB.

Well, we just heard from Jim Schwall on the lead vocals, Siegel Schwall Band from R.I.P. 1974, with Pretty Good, John Prine song. Revere Rivers, before that, with No Regrets Now, from I Was Born of Water, Flea gave us Frailed from Honora. And at the very tip-top of the hour, under the announcements, we heard from Holyoff from Eventbeat. And Evie, it is 6:20 in the morning. You're listening to WFHB. It's time for the events calendar. Let you know some of the things happening around in the area today, like the 2026 Harmony School Rummage Sale at the Harmony School Gym, 909 East 2nd Street here in Bloomington, 9 a.m. to 6 p.m. It's it all kind of helps support the high school's spring trip fund. Well, at the mill at 642 North Madison Street, it's Design and Donuts from 9 a.m. to 10 a.m., a friendly environment to discuss any design-related challenges, questions, and ideas. It's for people who whose brains are working or at an early hour. And that is, again, at the mill, 642 North Madison Street. Chair yoga for everybody at the Brown County Public Library, rooms A and B, 205 Locust Lane in Nashville, 10:30 to 11:30 this morning. And at 11 o'clock and lasting until 9 o'clock, it's Food Truck Friday at Switchyard Park, 1601 South Rogers Street, with entertainment from Teague Holt from 5 to 7 and Zion Crossroads, probably with the whole band, 7 to 9 p.m. Wonder Lab Museum, it's Animal Hour and Dive Deeper at, the Wonder Lab, 308 West 4th Street, 3 to 4 p.m. Emily Ann Thompson and Kelly Thompson at the Owen County Public Library, 10 South Montgomery Street in Spencer, 3:30 to 4:30 at Celtic Fiddle Music with a backup guitar. 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Spencer, it's behind the high school next to the tennis courts. 3:30 to 5:30, the Owen Valley FFA offers an assortment of plants from zinnias and marigolds to vegetables such as tomatoes and cucumbers. 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It's much more involved than just the tractor show on Saturday, but I'm not going to worry about that right now. And then finally at 5 o'clock, lasting until 8 o'clock, Jan Bell at the Ferguson House Beer Garden, 78 West Franklin Street in Nashville. Those are the only things that I'm going to let you know about right now. But you can find our complete calendar listing available at WFHB.org. 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The events calendar is a volunteer-powered public service of your community radio station, WFHB. The music we heard in the background was from Fiddler. Aaron Marshall and friends. We're going to continue with another track from her.

Aaron Marshall with Bonaparte's Retreat. Both that and the other tune, Going Down to Charleston, are from her 2012 release, Toon Tramp. It's on the Hickory Jack label. Well, moving right along, keeping in a bit more acoustic vein, here's a brand new release from Claire Lynch. Little longer than a EP at 8 tracks, but still a little shorter than a full-length release. I guess 8 tracks would be enough for a full-length release, but you never know. It is called Empty Pair of Shoes, and we're going to hear the second track, One Mistake at a Time, as her notes on the recording, the way most of us learn, Claire Lynch on the Morning Music Mix and WFHB.

sing along with this one as well if you'd like, because I didn't write this one. I mean, obviously you'll know I didn't write this one when I start singing.

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Ain't no use in calling out my name like you never done before.

0: I always have an interest in cover songs of current records, you know, or cover songs, you know, stuff that I might recognize. Being an older person, I do remember Wichita Lineman. It's Jim Webb's song that Glenn Campbell did, made famous, and other people like Tim O'Brien did, not on the Tim O'Brien recording, but added a nice touch to it with the band Hot Rise, or with Pete Wernick. I forget which record it was. But that is Nick Cave on the vocals. That is on the brand new release, Honora, from Flea. Before that, Sky Smead with a Bob Dylan tune, Don't Think Twice, It's All Right, another cover. That from Live at the Rock House. I might play some Smead later on. He's got some, it's a nice recording. Usually if I'm previewing something, I'll listen to the first couple of seconds of a release of each track and decide if I want to play it or if I want to, you know, listen to it all or even add it to my collection. And sometimes that's something just is worth listening to. And that Sky Smead release, Live at the Rock House, is definitely staying in the collection. Claire Lynch before that with One Mistake at a Time from Empty Pair of Shoes. And Aaron Marshall gave us Bonaparte's Retreat from Toon Tramp. It is 6:42. On this Friday morning, you're listening to WFHB, and support for WFHB comes from the Orbit Room, a live music venue, restaurant, and pinball arcade, open for all ages and located underground on Bloomington's downtown square at 107 North College Avenue, Suite 001. It's downstairs. It's a subterranean place. 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And tune in Sundays at 4 p.m. to hear For the Record, an exploration of the world of music where the needle hits the groove. This all-vinyl show is curated by WFHB DJs to give you a glimpse of the music they love, spinning every Sunday from 4 to 6 p.m. right here on WFHB. Well, I had a hard time deciding which of the next two tracks to play first. A track from a record that I dug out. Didn't exactly dig it out. When I'm getting music from home, if I'm looking for a particular record, I know damn well that I'm not going to find it right away. Maybe not even for the time that I want to play it, and that certainly happened this morning. Instead, I found a Dan Hicks release called It Happened One Bite. But I think I'm going to play another track first. I'm going to play you something from Hannah Peel and B.B. Wang. Awaken the Insects is what we shall hear before we hear Mr. Hicks and his song. Up next here on WFHB, I believe, yes, no, yes, here's what I want.
1: Knock

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Well, we just heard from The Hammer and the Hatchet with Carry Me Down. That's the lead-off track of their brand new release called Here We Are. And they will be showcasing that recording at the Brown County Playhouse on May 15th, just a week away. A big CD release show. Before The Hammer and the Hatchet, we heard from Bob Lucas with a little song from his release, Rushylvania, that came out in 1997. Dan Hicks, ably assisted by the Hotlicks, although they're not attributed as a band. On this recording, It Happened One Bite, 1978 release for Dan Hicks and the Collared Blues. And we started off with Hannah Peel and B.B. Wang with Awaken the Insects. It is 7:02 on your Friday morning. And if you're wondering what that knocking noise, it's Derek Bailey and Han Benick from selections from live performances at Verity's Place, 16th and 17th, June 1972. A record from someplace. Not going to worry about it too much. But this is listener-supported WFHB, Bloomington, Bedford, Ellettsville, Nashville, Community Radio for South Central Indiana. 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Let's see if there's any change in the weather here. Type in this. Nope, still 49 degrees or so it says. There's a 30% chance of showers today, mainly after 4 p.m. Increasing clouds with a high near 70. Tonight, showers and thunderstorms before 2 a.m., then showers likely and low around 53. 90% chance of precipitation tonight. On Saturday, mostly cloudy through mid-morning, then gradual clearing with a high near 75. Increase in clouds Saturday night with a low around 55, and on Sunday, a 30% chance of showers before 2 p.m. Partly sunny with a high near 67 degrees. That's all that I'm going to let you know about, just because, you know, other people can tell you more, but I'm not going to do that yet. 7:04. Coming up, next, we shall hear music from a brand new release from Kay Krull. We'll be doing a release show tonight at the Blockhouse with Nathaniel Russell and the Bloomington Sacred Harp Group. At least those that can show up will be there, and it'll be interesting to see. Just to see and hear what the Sacred Harp people will do as an opening ensemble. Kay Krull's new release is I Dreamed Once I Was May Queen. And from that release, we are going to hear third track on the second side, Tiny Dragon Forgets My Name. New music from Kay Krull here on WFHB, the Friday Morning Music Mix.

0: You're saving your enthusiasm for the actual song. I like that. This is a barbecue personal ad. 3/4 of the way through this song, I'm going to give you the cue, and we're going to sing that with exuberance, all right?
1: Yes.
0: Good, thank you. Well, I was walking downtown Kansas City. I was lonely, broke, and blue.

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0: Susie, where's my denim shirt?
1: 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What do you need that for?
0: Well, I'm going down in the mines.
1: Going down in the mines? What you going to do down there?
0: Well, I'm going to do like the rest of the cavemen.
1: Oh, like the rest of the cavemen.
0: That's right. I need my picks and capo.
1: Picks and capo? What are you going to do with them?
0: I got a pick when I get down to the cavern.
1: You got a pick when you get down to the cavern?
0: Yeah, honey, and I think we're going to strike it rich. Say, have you seen my glasses?
1: Eric, your glasses are right on your nose. Let me tell you what the real...

Well, we just heard from the Toodaloo Shakers with Caveman Blues from Rock Away My Blues. Sky Smead gave us Smoke and Spice. A little barbecue conversation there. Although, you know, I imagine for music, you know, it's work it into a love song, but, you know, love of the topic itself doesn't have any gender specific meaning. You know, it could be anybody and be into barbecue. That from Smead's Live at the Rock House release came out this year. Lyle Lovett gave us Are We Dancing from 12th of June, which came out in 2022, about the time that I saw him over at the Brown County Music Center. He's going to be coming back there, although I don't have a date. The little sticker note on the recording has long since fallen off, but I'm sure you'll hear more about it as it approaches. We also heard from the Waymores with Waiting for Your Call from The Knot, and Kay Kroll at the beginning of that set with Tiny Dragon Forgets My Name. From I Dreamed Once I Was May Queen, Kay Kroll will be debuting that record this evening at the Blockhouse Bar. It is 7:23 on this Friday morning in time for the events calendar. Need to... some music in the background.

for some reason only in one channel, so I'm not going to worry about it too much. Oh, there it is. The early days of stereo. Well, at the Art Sanctuary of Indiana, 190 North Sycamore Street in Martinsville, from 6 to 9 p.m., it's the second Friday open studio night. Over in Nashville, the Country Heritage Winery, it's at 225 South Van Buren Street, Ben Tatum, 6 to 9 p.m. At Gather at 116 North Walnut Street, it's Gather Social. Make it for the patio edition, 6 to 9 p.m. At the Little Theater of Bedford, Indiana, that's at 1704 Bryan Lane Way in Bedford, Cinderella, 7 o'clock. Dwight Simmons with shows at 7 and 9:15 p.m. at the Comedy Attic, 123 South Walnut Street. It's a corner of 4th and Walnut and upstairs. Gene Fugate is at the 19th Hole Sports Bar at 2359 State Road 46 East in Nashville, 7 to 10 p.m. 3J's at Sleeper's Bar, 2601 North Walnut Street. It's in the Cascades Motel, 7 to 10 p.m. There's it is. K. Kroll album release show at the Blockhouse Bar in the alley at 205 South College Avenue, 8 o'clock. This is a Peppermint Future presentation with special guests Nathaniel Russell and Bloomington Sacred Harp. Rod Tough Curls and the Bench Press at the Bluebird Nightclub, 216 North Walnut Street, an early show, 8 o'clock for that. Rodney Carrington is at the Brown County Music Center, 200 Maple Leaf Boulevard in Nashville at 8 o'clock. Also at 8 o'clock, Steve Smith at the Brown County Inn, 51 State Road, 46 East in Nashville, 8 to 11 p.m. And finally at 11 o'clock, the Pink Pony Club Dance Party with DJ Exhibitor. I get the name one of these days. At the back door, 207 South College Avenue. In Bloomington, round back in the

Edmundo Ross and his orchestra from Bongos from the South. Well, some of the music that I was hoping to find at home and at the station didn't quite materialize, so I exactly don't have any psychedelic jazz. For friend's upcoming birthday, but you know, I've got some other stuff. Here's Jenny Hoffman and David Friesen from a release called Gonna Plant Me Some Seeds. A take on the song Killing Me Softly. Up next here on WFHB.

Well, we're listening to John's sermon and company from Such Winters of Memory. It's a 1983 ECM Records release. The tune is, the track is Saturday Night. And before that, we heard from Jeannie Hoffman and David Friesen with Killing Me Softly. And of course, I don't have the next track ready. So I'm going to play you a little bit more of this, and I'll be right back.

0: 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It is 7:43, and I've got two long tracks to play before the show ends at 8 o'clock, and Amy Goodman comes around with Democracy Now. Let's get into it. Here's the Marshall Tucker Band from a live album they put out a long time ago.
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glasses wearing. Bigfoot. I better leave that roost alone before somebody gets mad. Since that little bald head bastard walked away.

Okay. Joe Ely from Twisting in the Wind and Nacho Mama. It's N-A-C-H-O, Mama. The Cora Jazz Trio, which I always like, to the self-titled CD, And Now Is the Time, a Charlie Parker tune. Tinsley Ellis from Labor of Love and Lay My Burden Down. And Elvin Bishop from That's My Partner, and we heard Little Red Rooster. Started out with Sharon Jones and the Dap Kings from a CD called Give People What They Want, and the tune was People Don't Get What They Deserve. That's going on, I think. All the billions being spent on war and craziness. So many things we could do for people. Anyway, that would bring us to the community calendar for today. Harmony School Rummage Sale at Harmony School Gym, 909 East 2nd Street. That's 9 this morning till 6 p.m. And Design and Donuts at the Mill, 9 to 10. That's a friendly environmental to discuss design-related challenges. Chair Yoga for Everybody at the Brown County Public Library. That's at 10:30. Give you one more here. Food Truck Friday down there at the Switch Yard Park. That goes on from 11 to 9 this evening. 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Ba-ba-ba-bum. Our complete calendar listing is available at wfhb.org. 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That would be us. Okay. Back to the tunes, Ali Fakatouri.

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0: Yay. Hugh Masekela from Hope and Abba Goma the Healer. Delvon Lamar Organ Trio from I Told You So and Right Place, Right Time. And start out with Ali Fakature from The Source and Dofana. Okay. 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
0: Okie dokie. I like Wonderlab. All right, here's Terrica.

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0: Okie dokie. That's the Serotones from Love and Algorithms. And Good Day. Baba Mal from Mother of Africa and Euro Mama. Carson Peters and Iron Mountain from Walking Back to Georgia, and we heard the title cut. And we start out with Terica from D and Matata. Okay. That would bring us to the top of the hour. And I should tell you, this is listener-supported WFHB, Bloomington, Bedford, Ellisville, Nashville Community Radio for South Central Indiana, and online at WFHB.org. Weather-wise, we're sitting at 58 degrees, looking for a high of 70, with a little increase in clouds, a low of 53 tonight with 90% chance of showers. Saturday, 75, becoming sunny. Saturday night, low 53, increasing clouds. Sunday, 30% chance of rain showers. High of 67 and a low of 44, partly cloudy. Okay, that would bring us to, bump, bump, bump, bird note.
1: This is Bird Note. The fluting song of the wood thrush is an ethereal sound of summer in North America. From April to September, these robin-sized songsters serenade deciduous forests of the eastern U.S. and Canada. Each fall, they migrate to rainforests from southern Mexico to Panama, where they call to each other from the underbrush. For wood thrushes, not just any woods will do. They depend on large blocks of intact forest throughout their range. Unfortunately, wood thrushes are losing habitat as humans convert vibrant forests to pastures, mines, and urban developments. As the remaining forests become smaller and scattered, the wood thrush are left with less food and more threats from predators. We can help wood thrushes and forest birds everywhere by conserving and restoring woodlands throughout the Americas. That includes planting native trees in urban green spaces and buying bird-friendly coffee that's cultivated without destroying the crucial habitats that support the wood thrush's priceless song. For Bird Note, I'm Michael Stein. 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
0: 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Well, that was our daily tweet, Bird Note. And let's go back to the tunes. How about Ella and Satchmo?
2: I don't want French fried potatoes, red ripe tomatoes. I'm never satisfied. I want the frame crab sauce with the Oz and Fay, with your fava on the side. I don't want pork chops and bacon, that won't awaken.

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0: Waiter, please serve mine fried. I want the frim-fram sauce with the Osmond fare. With your fire.

bum bum bum bum bum. Okay, Parlor Greens from Emeralds and Francisco Smack. The Surefire Soul Ensemble from Gemini and Making Moves. Stevie Wonder, Songs in the Key of Life, If It's Magic. The Bongo Hop from La Pata Koja, Koha, Echo Echo. And we start out with Louis Armstrong, Ella Fitzgerald, and the Frim Fram Sauce. Okay. That would take us back to our community calendar for today. Emily Ann Thompson and Kel at Owen County Public Library. That's 3:30 to 4:30. Owen Valley Greenhouse Plant Sale at 622 Indiana 46 in Spencer. That's 3:30 to 5:30. Jan Bell at the Ferguson House Beer Garden. That's 5 to 8 o'clock. And I'll give you one more here. 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Okay. 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

0: It's been too long. Oh, do you recognize that voice? Ringo Starr. Yes, Ringo. From the CD called It's Been Too Long, we heard the title cut. Monica Herzig from her new recording, Transparent, and we heard Invincible. Lucky Peterson and Let the Good Time Party Begin. And they gave me the wrong title for that CD. Corey Harris from Fish Ain't Biting and the High Fever Blues. David Sylvian from Secrets of the Beehive and Let the Happiness In. Okay. 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
0: Okay. Hope and healing, that sounds good to me. All right, rounding third, headed home. Here's Jamie Stone and Masa Sissoko. Oop. I didn't put it to the right one. Give me a moment. All right.

All righty. Little Duke Ellington in the background here. The Holmes Brothers. Everything is Free Now from Simple Truths. Miriam Makeba from Huelela in Luta Continua. Jamie Stone and Mansa Sissoko from Africa to Appalachia. June Apple. Okay. 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Real quickly here, we're at 62 degrees, looking for a high of 71, increasing clouds, showers tonight, a low of 53. Saturday, 75, becoming sunny, and 55 for the low. Sunday, 67, chance of showers, and 34 for the low. Well, that would be it for me. Stay tuned for economic update. Take care of each other. 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Peace, justice, love, truth for everybody, everywhere. Take care of each other. Talk with you next time.

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1: Welcome, friends, to another edition of Economic Update, a weekly program devoted to the economic dimensions of our lives and those of our children. I'm your host, Richard Wolf. I am very happy and pleased and indeed honored that my guest today, and we're going to run this in the full half-hour program without interruption, is someone who you all know, or at least most of you do, and who has been on our show more than a few times over the years. I'm talking about Chris Hedges. You all know who he is, so I'm going to be very brief with my introduction. He's a Pulitzer Prize-winning author and journalist who was a foreign correspondent for 15 years for the New York Times. His most recent book is A Genocide Foretold, Reporting on Survival and Resistance in Occupied Palestine. So first of all, Chris, thank you very much for sharing your time and your expertise with us.
2: Sure, Rick.
1: Okay, I want to ask you the bigger, if not the biggest question I can think of. I've been watching your programs, the war in Iran that has occupied many of them, and I want to focus on that because that's where my audience is interested, and I know yours is as well. And here's the huge question I want to hear you think about out loud. How did the United States, its history, its economics, its culture, let's say since World War II, bring us finally to this situation we face now? Where in a way, we risk, as a nation, a really extraordinary defeat.
2: Yes, I think we've already been defeated. But that's a very good question, because it's been a long war on Iran. You could begin it with the overthrow of Mossadegh, the prime minister who sought to... And remember, at that time, this was 1954... or 53, I can't remember. Iran had a vital and functioning democracy, and he sought to seize control from British Petroleum of the oil assets. They didn't know how much oil BP was maybe called Anglo-British Petroleum. I can't remember, but anyway, it was British controlled. How much oil that they were taking out of his own country. They got almost no revenue from the extraction of that oil. And that move saw him overthrown in a coup orchestrated by the CIA and British intelligence, and the installation of this malleable, weak figure, the Shah, who did U.S. bidding. And in fact, I mean, the interesting thing is that the Shah had actually fled to Italy and was brought back. And the Shah was along a creation of British and American intelligence. I have a kind of personal connection with that because my father was stationed in Iran in World War II. He was a cryptographer, so he had very, very high security, the highest security clearance possible. In fact, he helped code Roosevelt's correspondence in the Tehran conference. And one night he's grabbed by, I guess, the OSS or Army Intelligence or somebody, and because he has such high security clearance, and taken to a safe house. And there's the kid, the Shah, because they didn't like the father. They overthrew the father. In order to maintain the Shah in power, they, along with the Israelis, by the way, created one of the most vicious secret or internal security police forces, Savak. I mean, just absolutely brutal, a terrible repression, you know, in terms of court of its human rights. All of this was sustained by the United States. including turning Iran into the fifth largest military in the world. You saw the Iranian Revolution, 1979. That was a coalition, by the way. It wasn't only the Ayatollahs. There were Marxist groups, there were labor unions, university students. Yes, later, all the other opposition forces were crushed. And then you saw almost immediately the devastating eight-year war with Iraq. And we supported Iraq. The French gave the Iraqis military fighter jets. We provided them with, you know, chemical weapons. And the Iranians never used chemical weapons, by the way, but the Iraqis used them. And there were hundreds of thousands of Iranian casualties. We provided credits, the famous Donald Rumsfeld visit to Saddam, because we saw essentially this war is effectively being used to break the Iranian regime, which in 1979 onwards was hostile to the United States. You had a group called the Mujahideen al-Haq. I mean, it was at one time listed as a terrorist group by the United States, which predated the revolution. In fact, it carried out attacks against the old regime of the Shah, allied itself with Saddam Hussein during the eight-year war with Iran, and then became a tool of U.S. Policy to destabilize the regime, of course, crippling sanctions. It's been a never-ending assault against Iran. And we should be clear, it has nothing to do with its nuclear facilities. And I just want to state, as you know, there is no evidence that they have created either weapons-grade material, much less a nuclear weapon. And it's the fact that Iran, from 1979 on, was an opponent of U.S. Military hegemony within the Middle East and Israel, and that's why it was and has been targeted for decades and decades. It has nothing to do with human rights. I mean, the human rights record of some of our allies, including in Saudi Arabia and Sisi and Egypt, are actually far, far worse than Iran, and even in terms of street killings. I mean, Sisi killed to crush the kind of Arab Spring movement. I think it was 10,000 people in one day, if I have that correct. But that's not to in any way minimize the repression by the Iranian regime. It exists and it's severe, and we don't know the numbers, but it's probably a good estimate that about 7,000 Iranians in street protests were killed over 2 days in January. But that's the issue. And then Iran has long had a policy because it fears, and I think correctly fears, U.S. Attempts to overthrow it of along its borders, sustaining regimes, the old Assad regime in Syria, Hezbollah in Lebanon, which is also Shia. Iran is Shia, primarily Shia. It's actually quite a mix of nationalities and linguistic groups. About 60% of Iran is Persian. And I worked in Iran and loved Iran, although had my own problems with the regime. I was once thrown in a jail cell by this popular militia called the Basiji. And then in another time, I was deported in handcuffs. So I hardly can be considered an apologist for the Iranian regime. So Iran has been a target for, even certainly in the last 47 years since the revolution. But Iran has been, because of its oil reserves, and I think its gas reserves, the second largest in the world. It produces about 12% of the world's oil. It's always been a target of U.S. Corporate and military interests, even, of course, predating 1979.
1: Well, let me push a little bit further. In a speech, I believe a week or two, last year, I'm sorry, Vice President J.D. Vance made a famous speech in which he said the following: previous presidents before the current one, Mr. Trump, were, and I'm quoting now, too dumb, D-U-M-B, too dumb to do in Iran what the current president is going to do. Solve that problem once and for all, and more words along that line. A full-throated endorsement of what Mr. Trump and the Israelis have been doing June of last year and now again the last 45 days. So his analysis has no depth. He seems to think he has said something when he has accused a dozen presidents from being dumb, whatever exactly that means. And yet the irony is, given everything you've said, and if I take you literally, that it's not a defeat in the making, but a defeat already made, how do we account in a serious way for the United States not to have learned from all those years and all those efforts and all that history, not to do what may be the undoing of this empire?
2: Well, the Israelis, and in particular Netanyahu, has been pushing the United States to go to war with Iran for four decades. That's not new. If you remember, several years ago, he went before the UN and held up this little drawing of a bomb and said, you know, they're almost ready to create nuclear material and produce a bomb. And that's always been the line. But the Pentagon has, for reasons that are now obvious, refused quite adamantly. So whether it was Biden or Obama or Bush, they have absolutely or recognized that an attack such as the Trump administration carried out would result in what it has resulted in, which is the seizure of the Strait of Hormuz by Iran. Now, remember, before this conflict, ships, tankers had free passage through the Strait of Hormuz. Now, not only is it all bottled up because the United States has violated the ceasefire agreement by seizing Iranian ships and prompting Iran after one day to reclose the Strait of Hormuz, but any tankers that do get out are charged the equivalent of $2 million, but not in dollars. It's in the Chinese currency, because this is also part of the attempt by Russia, China, Iran to sever the global economy from the tyranny of the American dollar. So all of the goals that were set out by the Trump administration were not achievable. Were not achieved. So that was the shutting down of its nuclear program, the stopping of the arming of Hezbollah and the Houthis in Yemen, blocking its ballistic missile program, and regime change. None of it worked. So on all of the four major points, they've lost. Now the issue is the Strait of Hormuz, because, of course, Iran has a stranglehold on the global economy. It's already creating devastating effects in countries like India. Japan has had to release its strategic reserves. About 90% of the oil that Japan depends on goes through the Strait of Hormuz. But those numbers are also about the equivalent for South Korea, for Indonesia, for India. I mean, these countries are really getting hammered. And there will be a kind of global effect, of course. And this asymmetrical warfare that Iran waged proved highly effective, including taking out the sophisticated radar systems that the United States had positioned. Some of those systems, by the way, cost about $1 billion, and they take them out with relatively cheap drones, carrying out significant damage. It's classified, so we're kind of, you know, groping in the dark, but it appears fairly significant damage on U.S. military installations. This war was, none of our GCC allies in the Gulf were consulted, although they paid a horrific price. They weren't consulted, just like our allies in Europe were not consulted. So Trump is in a really terrible situation. And let's be clear, by the way, Israel wants the war to continue. This defeat is catastrophic for Israel. Israel sees Iran as an existential threat. You can argue whether it isn't or isn't. I don't think it is. But certainly in the Israeli mindset, it is. And that is why they have continued to pound Lebanon. One of the preconditions for the ceasefire was, of course, and I think justifiably so. The Iranians said, well, we won't carry out attacks on your allies in the Gulf, but you have to stop attacks against our allies, especially Hezbollah, in Lebanon. And Israel is doing everything they can to sabotage the agreement, because what they want to do to Iran is turn it into a failed state, the same way they've done in Syria, and we're watching them destroy Lebanon as we speak. Iraq was as splintered into factious entities, Kurdish, and about 60% of Iraq is Shia and Sunni. That is Israel's goal, and they if they can't change the regime, they'll just carpet bomb Iranian cities, Iranian oil installations, Iranian infrastructure, including water desalination plants. But I mean, this is just suicidal, because Iran, as the best estimate is that they still have significant stockpiles of maybe half of their ballistic missiles, as well as drones. And that desalination issue is not small, because I think Israel depends on about four or five desalination plants, and Israel's a small country. And let's not forget that Russia and China provided satellite intelligence to the Iranians, which is why their strikes were so devastatingly precise. You have cities in Saudi Arabia like Riyadh, is I think 100% dependent on desalinated water. Take those desalination plants out, and you're talking about a catastrophic crisis, not just an economic crisis, but a human crisis. And let me just, before I stop, throw in that this war has created within Iran, although some may be going back, 3 million displaced people. Let's not forget the 2 million displaced Palestinians in Gaza, and another 1 million, that's a fifth of the population, in Lebanon. These are seismic dislocation, seismic trauma, seismic catastrophe that has already been visited throughout the Middle East. And Trump does not know how to get out of it. He's got the Israeli and the Israel lobby pushing him on one side. And then on the other side, he is flirting with catastrophic economic catastrophe. I mean, if this is not resolved, we're already, you know, hitting in many countries, you know, I think we could say a recession. You're the economist. But you're really flirting with a global depression unlike anything we've seen. I mean, you know, going back to the 20s.
1: Chris, you know, as an observer, my mind reels at the thought, is this the way this empire is going to end, that it could not understand the limits of its own reach and power? It could not imagine the closing of the Strait of Hormuz, what the Iranians said they would do. It doesn't, you know, it didn't take a detective to figure it out. It was an obvious ploy, and it shows the world in the most dramatic way. I mean, there are the Straits of Malacca. There is that passageway that the Houthis can control in the Red Sea. I mean, I could go on. Many parts of the world are being given a training course in how to use their role, their moment within a global economy created by American capitalism as much as by anything else, is now coming back with its extended supply chains to haunt the very system that created it in a kind of Hegelian contradiction explosion. My question to you is, am I reading right? How do you see the reverse, not how the United States got itself into this horrific defeat, but how that defeat is going to react back upon the United States to change it?
2: Well, either the United States accepts the defeat, and Iran has very clear conditions. The lifting of primary and secondary sanctions, some kind of promise of UN Security Council or something else that says that there will be no more attacks on Iran. The country's been attacked twice in the last year. Reparations for the damage that has been caused by the Israeli and Americans. The unfreezing of Iranian assets, estimated about $100 billion. These are preconditions. And the United States is, these are, you know, very bitter pills for the United States to swallow. Either they're going to accept them, or Iran will carry out this assault on the global economy. Now, remember, you got about 20% of the oil and natural gas, and then you have all the derivatives, fertilizer and helium and aluminum and everything else. So it's not just fossil fuels. So the Saudis, through their pipeline, are able to divert and ship oil out through the Red Sea. But as you mentioned, if the Houthis shut down the Bab al-Mandab, which is, again, a very narrow strait, much like the Strait of Hormuz, then nothing's getting out. Nothing's going to get out. And at that point, the global economy probably pretty quickly starts to go into a very serious tailspin. This was a catastrophic mistake, one that Trump, you know, should not have had the power to make. I mean, this is, again, illustrative of the collapse of our democratic institutions. Congress makes war. Congress was never consulted. Most of his intelligence, from all we can tell from the New York Times reporting, I think all of his intelligence, with, let's skip Hegseth, but his military and intelligence chiefs, including Kane, warned about the closing of the Strait of Hormuz. And Bibi Netanyahu, who kind of tricked Trump into doing this, said, well, no, we'll take out the supreme leader, the regime, everybody will come to the straits, they'll overthrow the Ayatollahs, and they won't close the Strait of Hormuz, and it'll all be over in a weekend. And Trump was stupid enough to fall for it. I mean, this is how empires die. How did the British Empire die? It kept funneling its youth into the maws of German machine guns at the Somme and Verdun and everything else. You know, they never learned. They were too obtuse and stupid, and they were finished, much through the same kind of stupidity, Haig being a very limited figure like Trump. He was the chief of the general staff of the British Army. So that's how empires die. They are captured by callous, amoral buffoons. You know, the history of the Roman Empire is no different. Nero, Caligula, all these figures, Commodus. And that's how we die too. This really does have the potential, if it's not resolved. And I don't see it being resolved. I mean, there is no ceasefire. Don't use the word ceasefire. It's not a ceasefire would mean that the preconditions for the ceasefire, which is opening the Strait of Hormuz and the United States not carrying out aggressive acts in terms of seizing Iranian tankers, would not be going on. And of course, there would be no bombing of Lebanon. So this is not a ceasefire. We haven't even gotten there, much less to the incredibly complex and difficult negotiations that would be required to extract ourselves from this conflict. And who's in charge of it? His son-in-law, who of course has received billions of dollars in his investment firm from Saudi Arabia, and the Saudis are mortal enemies of Iran, and his golfing partner, Steve Witkoff. I mean, you can't make this stuff up. And let's also be clear, Witkoff and Kushner, these guys are Zionist assets. They're Israeli assets.
1: Is it possible? And here I want your opinion just as an American thinker. Is it possible that Mr. Trump will be able, given everything you've said, to do what he is frequently famous for, which is doubling down when he's made a terrible mistake in the hopes of kind of bullying his way through? Could he unleash some kind of military activity on Iran in some desperate effort, which won't work and will make the empire yet again weaker?
2: Yeah, I think that is, I worry that that is probably the likely scenario. If they, let's be clear that Trump has no concept of Iran. He doesn't know anything about Iran. His whole worldview is colored by, very repugnant kind of racism. Iran is not Lebanon. Iran is not Yemen. Iran is not even Iraq. Iran is a country of 92 million people the size of Western Europe. And the Iranians, I think this conflict has shown, have learned, especially after the 12 days of attacks last June, exactly how to fight back. Decentralized command. Their ballistic missiles are buried deep underground. That's why when there are pictures of them, you see clouds of dust, which the Israeli and American Air Force have not been able to get at. I do worry that he's impulsive. He's ignorant. He, by his nature, is a bully, a belief that violence, threats, force will bend everyone, including the rest of the world, to his will. And let's not forget also that we are now very isolated. Our allies in Europe and in the Gulf are really furious. Because many of them are paying the consequences of this, we'll all pay it, but they particularly are paying it now. And Trump doesn't bother to inform them, consult them, or take in their interests into account. So that has further isolated the United States, not just globally, but within the region. And I think, yes, that is, given Trump's character and given the heavy lobbying that will come from Israel and the Israel lobby, that is a distinct possibility. But at that point, then we're in really, really serious trouble, because the fact is Iran holds all the cards. Yes, I'm not saying they haven't been punished in terms of the bombing campaign, in terms of their infrastructure and their. But imagine taking out the oil facilities on Karg Island. I mean, you would think, given the pressure on the global economy, if they were rational in the White House, that they would want Iranian oil on the market. So we're dealing with highly inept, impulsive, ignorant people in the Trump administration, unfortunately, who have almost, unilateral control over the largest military in the world. It's a very, very bad combination.
1: Thank you very much, Chris. It's exactly what I had hoped for. I hope you don't mind that we picked your brain and let you do this. And thanks again for coming on the program. And I hope to be working with you again soon. And to all my audience, as usual, I look forward to speaking with you again next week.
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0: Welcome to Between the Lines, presenting news and analysis of critical issues affecting our communities, the nation, and the world. I'm Scott Harris. This week we present Marjorie Cohn, Professor Emerita at Thomas Jefferson School of Law and past president of the National Lawyers Guild, who examines the disastrous consequences for democracy of the U.S. Supreme Court ruling that killed what's left of the 1965 Voting Rights Act. Phyllis Spennis of the Institute for Policy Studies, who reflects on the cost of the U.S. war in Iran. And Vernon Haltom, executive director of Coal River Mountain Watch, who talks about the environmental destruction and health impacts of mountaintop removal coal mining in southern West Virginia. But first, we begin with a summary of some of the week's underreported news stories.
1: More than 400,000 Arizona residents have lost their SNAP federal food and nutrition benefits since July, the largest decline in the nation by a wide margin. The cuts came as the state's underfunded agency administered changes called for in President Trump and the Republican Party's federal budget bill passed last year. According to ProPublica, this dramatic drop represents nearly half of all the state's SNAP program participants and includes about 180,000 children. New federal requirements combined with cuts to the state agency managing SNAP have made it more difficult for residents to apply and have caused those who are eligible to be denied. Joseph Palomino, executive director of the Arizona Center for Economic Progress, warned, "Arizona is just the alarm bell. This is likely going to happen in every state." After Arizona, Florida has the second largest number of SNAP terminations, with more than 15% of recipients losing their benefits since July. In late April, after Mali's defense minister was assassinated in the capital city of Bamako, Islamist militants attacked and partially blockaded the city, a major West African hub and home to more than 3 million people. An alliance of the Al-Qaeda-allied Janim Jihadist Army and the separatist ethnic Tuareg FLA rebel group in the north are coordinating attacks to overthrow the military regime of General Assimi Goïta, who seized power in a 2020 coup. Mali's army has been working with a Russian paramilitary group, the Africa Corps, which replaced Moscow's Wagner group against the insurgents. In the face of the incursions, the Russians were forced to withdraw from the northern city of Kidal, which is now under FLA control. The separatist group announced they'll march on other cities in the north and have demanded the withdrawal of the Africa Corps from the entire country. After a similar rebel alliance advanced on Bamako in 2013, French forces, along with those from other African countries, intervened to protect the capital. But after seizing power, Goïta expelled the French and instead turned to Russia for support, but the situation has not improved, culminating in the recent attacks. Indigenous community leader and human rights activist Theo Nila Rokomatbab of Papua New Guinea was awarded the Goldman Environmental Prize for leading a successful campaign to compel Rio Tinto, the world's second largest mining company, to sign a landmark memorandum of understanding in November 2024 to address the environmental and social devastation caused by its long-dormant Panguna gold, copper, and silver mine. Although the company abandoned the mine 35

5 years ago, after a social uprising, the company formally acknowledged the wide range of health and environmental harms the mine had caused and agreed to initiate a collaborative remediation process. During its 17 years of operation, the mine left behind 1 billion tons of toxic tailing waste that contaminated rivers and land. As a result, residents continue to suffer from skin diseases, respiratory issues, and gastrointestinal infections. The community agreement has led to small-scale projects that have provided clean water to a limited number of impacted residents. But independently managed work to clean up toxic chemical threats, remediate polluted rivers, and stabilize aging infrastructure have not yet been initiated. This week's news summary was compiled by Bob Nixon. For Between the Lines, I'm Anna Manzo.

0: On April 29th, the U.S. Supreme Court's right-wing majority issued a ruling that essentially destroyed what was left of the landmark 1965 Voting Rights Act, which the High Court had methodically weakened since 2013. In its 6-3 ruling in the Louisiana v. Calais case, the court severely restricted Section 2 of the Voting Rights Act, striking down a Louisiana congressional map with two black majority districts, making it harder, if not impossible, to challenge voting maps as racially discriminatory nationwide. In response to the ruling, Kristen Clark, general counsel with the NAACP, declared, quote, "This is one of the most consequential and devastating rulings issued by the Supreme Court in the 21st century. This will embolden lawmakers in former slaveholding states to target and eradicate districts that have provided black Americans a fair opportunity to elect candidates of their choice, and they will do so with the blessing of this court," unquote. The Supreme Court's ruling in this case coincides with the Trump regime's implementation of an openly white supremacist agenda, where DEI programs have been criminalized, black history has been erased from federally funded libraries and museums, civil rights law enforcement has been terminated, Confederate generals' names have been restored to military installations, and a mass deportation campaign was launched where those targeted mirrors ethnic cleansing. Your reporter spoke with Marjorie Cohn, professor emerita at Thomas Jefferson School of Law and past president of the National Lawyers Guild, who examines the consequences for democracy of this U.S. Supreme Court ruling that killed what's left of the 1965 Voting Rights Act.
1: Well, Scott, the Voting Rights Act ended Jim Crow era election procedures that kept black people from voting in the South through intimidation, poll taxes, literacy tests. And this was part of a system of post-Civil War legalized racial segregation that was meant to restore white supremacy after the end of slavery and the federal military occupation of the South. Jim Crow lasted from 1877 until the passage of the Civil Rights Act of 1964 and the Voting Rights Act the following year. Section 2, which is what was disemboweled in this new Supreme Court case, allows states to draw voting districts that benefit candidates from racial minorities and enable citizens to challenge election maps that are racially discriminatory. So in its April 29th ruling in this case, Louisiana versus Calais, the 6-3 right-wing supermajority of the Supreme Court struck down a congressional map that a group of self-described non-African-American voters had challenged as an unconstitutional gerrymander. Samuel Alito, John Roberts, Clarence Thomas, Brett Kavanaugh, Neil Gorsuch, and Amy Coney Barrett all ruled that drawing districts to remedy past discrimination itself constitutes unconstitutional racial discrimination. Now, for 61 years, the Voting Rights Act has been one of the most significant protections against racial gerrymandering. There are now more than 10,000 black elected officials throughout the country compared to about 1,500 in 1970. And remember, the Voting Rights Act was passed in 1965. So what this decision does, Calais, is to pave the way for the largest decrease in representation by black members of Congress, and it will lead to the elimination of dozens of black and Latino majority districts throughout the South and a substantial number of current congressional seats.
0: What's the most viable path to get to a remedy to reinstate the Voting Rights Act and its, I think, widely credible and widely supported intention to eliminate racial discrimination in voting and in our democracy and have fair representation for everyone in this country?
1: Well, I think Democrats are going to have to be as aggressive in their redistricting as the Republicans. You know, generally, Republicans are more aggressive, and that's why they seem to be winning so much. But Democrats are going to have to be equally aggressive and beat the Republicans at their own game, not that this is a game. There's also Supreme Court reform, which I think is kind of pie in the sky, but increasing the number of members of the Supreme Court. I really don't like to call them justices because so many of them are not really just justices. They don't do justice. But increasing the number of members of the Supreme Court, creating term limits for them, maybe 18 years, so that they don't serve, you know, for a life. But I do think that Democrats are going to have to be more aggressive than Republicans, and this they're not used to that, and I think they're going to have to do that because we're going to see now a redistricting flood. Not that it hasn't been happening already, and certainly after the Texas redistricting, then California fought back, and then Virginia. So it's already happening, but I think that that's really ground zero at this point, I'm afraid.
0: Thanks for that rundown, Marjorie. One thing that is being overlooked, at least in a lot of the initial discussion of the impact of the Supreme Court decision, is what may happen on the local, state, and county level, because there's a lot of districts that are drawn there that may similarly be impacted by this decision, where municipalities and states have made extra effort to be inclusive and make sure there's fair representation among the people of their state.
1: Yes. Well, what I can say, Scott, is that the majority of Section 2 lawsuits that have benefited Black people and given them an equal opportunity to vote have happened at the local level. So I think you're right. I think we're going to see a lot of activity at the local level that is going to ultimately disenfranchise Black people.
0: That was Marjorie Cohn, Professor Emerita at Thomas Jefferson School of Law and past president of the National Lawyers Guild. Find a link to Professor Cohn's recent commentary titled "The U.S. Supreme Court, Race and the Right to Vote" by visiting our Between the Lines website at btlonline.org. The fragile agreement that paused hostilities between the U.S. and Iran on April 8th is ever more shaky after both sides fired shots in the Strait of Hormuz. President Trump warned Iran that they would be, quote, blown off the face of the earth if they attempted to target U.S. ships blockading Iranian ports in the Strait or Persian Gulf, while claiming that U.S. forces had fired on 7 Iranian fast boats. On May 4th, Iran's state media said that the U.S. had fired on small cargo boats carrying goods and passengers, killing 5 civilians, as the UAE claimed that Iran had fired missiles at its largest oil port. The very next day, Trump announced that he was suspending his one-day operation called Project Freedom, where the U.S. Navy was ordered to escort commercial ships through the strait because, he said, there had been great progress toward an agreement with Iran. The president's declarations about progress in peace talks with Iran have often proven to be false, underscoring his increasingly erratic statements and decisions in the conflict that he launched with Israel on February 28th. Because the war has now gone past 60 days, under the War Powers Act, the president must seek approval from Congress to continue the conflict, a requirement that Mr. Trump intends to defy. Your reporter spoke with Phyllis Bennis, director of the Institute for Policy Studies' New Internationalism Project and author of the book Understanding Palestine and Israel. Here she talks about the cost of the war and the focus of U.S. and international concern regarding Iran's capacity to build nuclear weapons, an issue that was addressed and resolved with the signing of the 2015 JCPOA International Iran Nuclear Agreement that Donald Trump tore up in 2018.
2: I think the first thing we have to be clear about is that this isn't a fragile ceasefire. It's not a questionable ceasefire. It is not a ceasefire. When you have the U.S. continuing a blockade of all ships going to or coming from Iranian ports, that's an act of war. The war is still going on. The bombing had stopped for a while, but the war had not stopped. It had taken a different form. It may, hopefully not, but it certainly is quite likely that it will escalate again to direct military assaults. Both sides actually are carrying out actions which are in violation of any kind of a ceasefire, because any kind of blockade makes a ceasefire non-existent. Iran has imposed limits on who it will allow to traverse the strait. They basically said that any boat or ship that's flagged with anything resembling or having any connection to either the United States or Israel would not be allowed through, but that other ships will be, as long as they abide by the Iranian rules that have new rules that have been set that include paying some kind of fees to transit the strait. This was something that never existed before the U.S.-Israeli war. So before the war, the strait was open. We were being told various versions of either the U.S. has destroyed completely all of Iran's nuclear capacity, or that whatever was left of it was so buried so deep under rock and stone outside of the city of Isfahan that it would be impossible for Iran to even try to get to it without the U.S. knowing the moment they made a move in that direction. All of that's gone now. The estimates so far, there's a number of estimates, but the average of the estimates is about 3,600 people who have been killed so far in Iran. Half of them are civilians. At least 254 of them are children. That's including the 175 that were killed that first day. Beyond that, there have been over 100,000 homes destroyed by Israeli and U.S. bombs. 300 health centers have been destroyed. And the financial destruction, what it's going to take to even begin the process of rebuilding, is estimated as somewhere between $145 and $300 billion. That's just inside Iran. That doesn't even touch the casualties, the civilians killed, the destruction, the displacement in Lebanon, in the West Bank, in Gaza, where genocide continues. This war has been an absolute disaster, and it is far from over.
0: Phyllis, I did want to ask you about possible negotiations. You have Pakistani and negotiators from Oman who are trying to get the U.S. and Iranian officials together on some kind of plan. And the irony here is that Donald Trump in 2018 tore up the international U.S. nuclear agreement with Iran. And it looks like many of the points that they're coming to understand will be hopefully a solution and an end to this war. And Iran doesn't want just a cessation of hostilities. It wants a permanent end to this long, decades-long war. But many of the points that they need to agree on were right there in the JCPOA that the Obama administration successfully negotiated with John Kerry back then. It was just torn up. Now that we're here again.
2: We're here again, and it's quite likely, I'm afraid, that the negotiations from the vantage point of the United States are really not going to go as well as those did back in when the JCPOA was signed in 2015. It took, Scott, almost 2 years to negotiate that agreement. It was not something that was done overnight. They didn't send, you know, President Obama's kids off to negotiate. You know, I could just see Sasha and Malia being sent on the plane off to, it's about as useful as sending Jared Kushner and the other real estate guy, The notion that they, and not only that they were the lead negotiators without any training in diplomacy, without any familiarity with Iranian politics, with who they were dealing with, they didn't take with them any of the technical experts, the folks who actually know what people are talking about when they talk about nuclear weapons. You know, what does enrichment mean? What is 60% enrichment versus 20% enrichment? They don't know any of that, which is fine. Diplomats don't have to know all the technical stuff. But that's why you have a technical team that goes with you to interpret it all for you. They went off without a technical team. So what a surprise. They haven't been able to get any kinds of serious negotiations underway.
0: That was Phyllis Bennis, director of the Institute for Policy Studies' New Internationalism Project. Find links to her recent commentaries on the U.S.-Iran war by visiting our Between the Lines website at btlonline.org.

0: The volume of coal delivered in the United States for uses other than power generation, primarily for manufacturing, decreased by about half over the past 15 years, according to the U.S. Energy Information Administration. This type of coal is known as metallurgical, or met coal, and it comes from Appalachia, mostly West Virginia. Even though the quantity has declined, extraction of met coal is still active through the devastating process known as mountaintop removal mining, where explosives blow the tops off mountain ridges to get at the coal seams beneath. This method of coal mining creates harmful air pollution and, over the past 20 years, has buried 2,000 miles of streams under the rubble and the valleys below. There was a recent small victory against the powerful coal companies operating in West Virginia when, on April 21st, a federal judge blocked the U.S. Army Corps of Engineers' decision to grant a Clean Water Act permit for valley fills associated with a mountaintop removal site on Coal River Mountain. Between the Lines' Melinda Tuhu spoke with Vernon Haltom, the longtime executive director of Coal River Mountain Watch, who talks about the status of coal extraction in southern West Virginia, the significance of the recent federal court ruling, and the health impacts of mountaintop removal coal mining.
1: They have a huge complex on Coal River Mountain. It is about, over 10 square miles of mountaintop removal and sludge dams that are either permitted or operational. So in the case of this recent court win, what that was the Army Corps of Engineers granted a permit for valley fills to Metallurgical Resources subsidiary Republic Energy. What that valley fill permit would allow them to do was to bury 3.5 miles of streams on Coal River Mountain under the mining rubble, under the broken up rock that used to be on the mountain. So what has happened is they applied for that permit, they got that permit, and now the federal court has blocked that permit. It's important to note that that does not end mountaintop removal anywhere. It does not end mountaintop removal on this permit, even what's called an Article 3 permit, because of the Surface Mine Control and Reclamation Act. The Department of Environmental Protection grants what's called an Article 3 permit, and that is the one that allows the company to blow up the mountain and conduct mountaintop removal.
2: I'd like a little background about, what's been going on in the last 15 years. I don't think they're taking coal out like they were around 2010 in every conceivable manner.
1: It's decreased somewhat. Much of that has to do with the cheapness of fracked gas. So there's less mountaintop removal for thermal coal. But in this case, it's metallurgical coal. So a lot of the same corporate mindset of cutting corners and just complying with regulations that are convenient is still there. I mean, Alpha has 3 fatalities since the beginning of 2025. So they have a long record of safety violations.
2: Can you just say a sentence or two about why you're opposed to mountaintop removal coal mining? What are the impacts and why you think it's not a good idea?
1: The worst impact from mountaintop removal coal mining is that it kills people from cancer, heart disease, other things. It even is related to birth defects because people breathe this ultra-fine dust that is released when the coal companies detonate the vast bunches of explosives. And that dust does not recognize the boundary. It's not supposed to leave the permit boundary of the law, but it does anyway. The wind and the laws of physics and meteorology do not recognize maps. So what that does is it drifts into neighborhoods. Like exposure to that leads to cancer, heart disease, birth defects, blood inflammation, a number of things like that. There are over 30 scientific studies that show that mountaintop removal is hazardous to the health of neighboring people. That's the main reason to oppose it. It also is related to flooding. When you remove the trees and remove the natural contours and remove the mountain, but that rain now finds other ways to go, and it has caused floods that have washed away homes and killed people. The blast also damages the aquifers that feed people's wells, so they lose their well water, either quantity or quality or both. Mountaintop removal destroys forests, destroy all these vast acreages of forests. You're destroying the wildlife and the natural things that live there. Sensitive species like ginseng, endangered species like the northern long-eared bat and the Indiana bat. You know, a lot of people don't like to hear it, but it contributes to the climate crisis. I say that mountaintop removal is the cradle of climate crisis because you are deforesting these vast acreages, thousands and thousands of acres of carbon sink forests while extracting climate killing coal.
0: That was Vernon Haltom, Executive Director of Coal River Mountain Watch. Learn more about mountaintop removal coal mining and the groups opposed to this destructive mining method by visiting our Between the Lines website at btlonline.org.

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0: Texas and Chicago. This is Democracy Now!
1: Reuters uncover efforts by elements of the federal government to probe the limits of state power in administering elections. This included investigations into the 2020 election, efforts to inspect voting machines, and investigations into voter fraud, hoping to find evidence of non-citizens voting.
0: With the November midterm elections less than 6 months away, President Trump's moving to take greater control over elections in at least 8 states. We'll speak to investigative journalist Ned Parker. He also just won a Pulitzer Prize this week for his reporting on Trump's targeting of political enemies. Then to Arizona Congressmember Adelita Grijalva. This week, she went inside 2 ICE jails.
2: This is not about safety. It is about private businesses making a ton of money off the backs of our immigrant community. As a mom of 3 kids, I don't know how else to describe the look in other moms' eyes when they don't know what's going on with their babies. It's traumatizing. Dilley has to close, but so do all the other facilities.
0: And we'll talk to an indigenous elder in Arizona, where construction crews building a second border wall have destroyed a portion of a 1,000-year-old Native American archaeological site in the Sonoran Desert. Finally, to an often forgotten group of workers caught in the middle of the war on Iran. Over 20,000 seafarers who've been stranded on ships for over 2 months. All that and more coming up. Welcome to Democracy Now!, democracynow.org, The War and Peace Report. I'm Amy Goodman in Minneapolis. President Trump's insisted the ceasefire with Iran is holding after U.S. forces exchanged drone, missile and gunfire with Iranian vessels in the Persian Gulf. U.S. Central Command said it's responding to what it called unprovoked attacks, while Iran said it had retaliated after U.S. Navy ships targeted an oil tanker in Iran's territorial waters. A spokesperson for Iran's armed forces said U.S. airstrikes hit civilian areas in southern Iran. Meanwhile, air defenses were activated in the capital, Tehran, where multiple explosions were reported overnight. In a call with ABC, President Trump described the U.S. bombings as a love tap and insisted the ceasefire is still ongoing. Iran's foreign minister, Abbas Araghchi, condemned the attacks, writing, quote, "Every time a diplomatic solution is on the table, the U.S. opts for a reckless military adventure," he said. Meanwhile, the United Arab Emirates says it intercepted several drones and missiles launched from Iran. A new report finds authorities in the UAE have arrested and deported up to 15,000 Pakistani workers, many of them Shia Muslims, without formal charge. New Lines magazine reports many of the workers were deported with little more than the clothes on their backs without being given the opportunity to withdraw money from banks or settle their financial affairs, even after spending years or decades working in the UAE. Meanwhile, an estimated 20,000 seafarers remain stranded in the Persian Gulf amidst the closure of the Strait of Hormuz. This is an Indian sailor who returned to India Thursday after he spent weeks trapped at an Iranian port while U.S. and Israeli missiles and drones exploded around his ship.
3: We did not have internet and there was no way to communicate with our families back home. We were quite tense and our relatives also were under a lot of duress back home. Subsequently, even getting food became difficult. Around 200 people, Indians, are still stranded there.
0: Later in the broadcast, we'll speak with representatives of 2 maritime workers' unions. An Israeli airstrikes targeted an ambulance in southern Lebanon, killing a paramedic and leaving another wounded. The killing was one of 12 reported by Lebanon's health ministry Thursday, with 2 children among the dead. Meanwhile, Israel's issued forced evacuation orders to a dozen more villages in southern Lebanon. The UN warns over half of Lebanon's 5.8 million people are in need of humanitarian aid after Israeli strikes since March killed at least 2,700 people and displaced over 1 million from their homes. The Trump administration's imposed more sanctions against Cuba, ignoring warnings from the United Nations, which denounced the U.S. fuel blockade on the island as energy starvation. Secretary of State Marco Rubio said Thursday the new sanctions target an enterprise group linked to the Cuban military that oversees significant portions of Cuba's economy. Meanwhile, Brazilian President Luiz Inácio Lula da Silva met with President Trump at the White House Thursday. Lula later spoke from the Brazilian embassy in Washington, D.C., where he said Trump privately signaled he had no plans to launch a U.S. military operation on Cuba.
4: If he needs help to discuss Cuba's situation, I am at his disposal, because I heard, if the translator is right, that he said he is not thinking of invading Cuba. That was said by the interpreter, and I think it's a great sign.
0: In Mali, at least 30 people were killed in a series of attacks reportedly carried out by al-Qaeda-affiliated fighters. This comes after armed Tuareg separatists last month joined fighters with an al-Qaeda-linked affiliate in a massive coordinated attack on the capital Bamako, as well as four other cities across Mali. Tennessee's Republican-dominated state legislature Thursday approved a new congressional map that breaks up a decades-old district in the majority black city of Memphis into three Republican-leaning districts. Governor Bill Lee promptly signed the legislation into law. Republicans believe the new map will help their party sweep all nine of Tennessee's House seats. The legislation passed after Democratic lawmakers linked arms and walked out of the Tennessee House chamber as protesters shouted slogans including "No Jim Crow" and "Black Votes Matter." Three protesters were arrested, including Keyshawn Pearson, the brother of State Rep. Justin Pearson. This follows last week's Supreme Court ruling gutting Voting Rights Act protections for majority black districts. New York State is preparing to ban federal agents from wearing face masks as part of a sweeping package of immigration protections included in New York's budget deal announced Thursday. The measures would also prohibit state and local officials from collaborating with ICE, ban ICE from using New York jails to detain immigrants, and prohibit agents from searching hospitals, schools, and churches without a warrant signed by a judge. In response, Trump's so-called border czar, Tom Homan, threatened to flood New York and other cities and states nationwide with federal agents if they refused to collaborate with Trump's mass deportation campaign. Homan spoke Tuesday from a border security expo in Phoenix, Arizona.
5: So what's going to happen to places like New York and these other people that want to pass this ridiculous legislation not to work with us? We're going to flood the zone. You're going to see more ICE agents you ever seen before. So congratulations. Because when we send these teams out there, we'll find a bad guy. Most times we do. And when we find a bad guy, he's with others. Others who may not be a priority target, but they're in the country illegally. They weren't people we were looking for, but we found them during these operations. Well, guess what? They're coming too.
0: An investigation by The Guardians found during the first 7 months of Trump's return to office, federal immigration agents arrested the parents of at least 27,000 children, including thousands of U.S. citizens. Advocates have warned of a new family separation crisis that could be far worse than Trump's first term. In related news, an Arizona judge has ordered the expedited deportation of the parents of an 18-year-old with terminal cancer, who for weeks has pleaded to reunite with his mom and dad. Kimma Gonzalez was born in Chicago and has stage 4 colon cancer. He left Chicago and returned to Mexico after his parents were detained while attempting to cross back into the United States after the request for a humanitarian visa was denied. The couple hopes to reunite with their son, who doesn't have much time to live, but have been held in ICE custody since mid-April. Illinois Congressmember Delia Ramirez, who represents Chicago, advocated for Kevin's parents' hearing to be fast-tracked in order for them to return to Mexico and reunite with their son in his final moments. A series of leaked audio recordings has revealed the United States and Israel, with support of Honduras, have been involved in a scheme targeting leftist governments in Latin America. The groundbreaking investigation was led by the news outlet Diario Red and America Latina and the website HondurasGate. It exposes how former Honduran president Juan Orlando Hernandez, with the support of current Honduran conservative president Nasri Asfura, President Trump, and Argentina's right-wing leader Javier Milei, had conspired to disseminate fake news with the intention to destabilize the leftist governments of Brazil, Colombia, and Mexico. Trump pardoned Juan Orlando Hernandez in December after he was convicted of drug trafficking and sentenced to 45 years in a U.S. prison. This comes as the independent Central American outlet El Faro said Thursday the assets of two of its staff members, including a bank account, were frozen by the government of Salvadoran President Nayib Bukele. Since Bukele came to power, El Faro has published massive investigations into allegations of corruption and the Bukele administration's relation with some of El Salvador's most powerful gangs. Several of El Faro's journalists have been forced into exile due to threats and surveillance from Bukele's government. El Faro director Carlos Dada said, quote, "These are not fiscal measures. They are political measures trying to silence us," unquote. In related news, the U.S. State Department's canceled the tourist visas of several board members of Costa Rica's leading national newspaper, La Nación, over its critical coverage of Costa Rican President Rodrigo Chavez, who's a close ally of President Trump. The newspapers reported on allegations of sexual harassment and illegal campaign financing by Chavez. The UK's Health Security Agency says it's identified another suspected case of hantavirus in a British national who traveled on a luxury cruise ship hit by the virus. Three people have died since April from the hantavirus outbreak aboard the MV Andias. Four others where confirmed cases remain hospitalized. Hantavirus infections are often fatal in humans. The disease is usually spread by rodents, though in rare cases can be transmitted among people. The World Health Organization's Director of Pandemic Preparedness tamped down concerns over a global public health emergency, saying, quote, "This is an outbreak on a ship, and we do not anticipate a large epidemic," unquote. And the Shell oil companies reported its highest profits in years after Trump's war of choice against Iran sent global oil prices skyrocketing. On Thursday, Shell reported $6.9 billion in profits during the first quarter, exceeding shareholder expectations. Collectively, the six largest European fossil fuel companies reported $22 billion in profits during the first 3 months of this year. This comes as a new report by the office of Massachusetts Senator Ed Markey finds the average U.S. family with two cars can expect to pay an extra $1,750 at the pump this year compared to what they were paying before the war. Meanwhile, U.S. auto loan debt has hit a record high of nearly $1.7 trillion. On Wednesday, President Trump's senior economic advisor, Kevin Hassett, boasted to Fox Business U.S. credit card spending is through the roof.
6: In fact, I had the head of one of the big five banks in my office yesterday going through the credit card data. And just as Secretary Bessent said, credit card spending is through the roof. They're spending more on gasoline, but they're spending more on everything else, too.
0: And those are some of the headlines. This is Democracy Now!, democracynow.org, the War and Peace Report. I'm Amy Goodman in Minneapolis with Juan Gonzalez in Chicago. Hi, Juan.
7: Hi, Amy, and welcome to all of our listeners and viewers across the country and around the world.
0: Well, Juan, I'm really looking forward to seeing you Saturday night at the Music Box, the theater in Chicago, where the film about Democracy Now!, Steal the Story, Please!, is going to screen. And we'll be together doing the Q&A after with the film's directors, Tia Lesson and Carl Diehl. On to today's headlines. Tennessee's Republican-dominated state legislature has approved a new congressional map to carve up the state's only black majority district in an effort to help Tennessee Republicans secure all nine House seats. Tennessee Republican Governor Bill Lee quickly signed the bill into law. Similar efforts to rapidly redraw maps are underway across southern states following the Supreme Court's gutting of the Voting Rights Act last week. The gerrymandering is just one part of a larger Republican push to overhaul the nation's electoral system. A new investigation by Reuters details how the Trump administration, seeking to gain federal control over elections in at least 8 states, using investigations, raids, and demands for access to balloting systems and voter ID records. We're joined now by Reuters investigative journalist Ned Parker. Earlier this week, he and his colleagues at Reuters won a Pulitzer Prize for documenting how President Trump has used the levers of government to punish his political enemies. Ned Parker, congratulations on the Pulitzer. We want to get to that investigative series that you did, but we want to begin with your latest investigation. It's headlined, How Trump is Moving to Control U.S. Elections, One State at a Time. Start off by just laying out how he's doing this.
1: Right. What we did in this piece is we really examined the ways that the federal government, the Trump administration, is probing the boundaries of state and local administration of elections by doing things such as the raid in Fulton County, Georgia in January, having a senior Justice Department official contact two election clerks in Missouri to see if he would, they could get access to their voting machines. We've also found out about investigations in Ohio by Homeland Security into voter fraud. So there are things across the board. The questioning of the Secretary of State's office in Nevada by the FBI about data related to the 2020 election. All of this I would describe as a probing by the federal government about what's possible, how much more they can exert power over states and localities regarding the coming election. And it's a black box, really, how far this goes. The election experts we spoke to, they really see this as a testing of the waters. And what comes next is really an open question.
7: And Ned, President Trump has mentioned in the past trying to federalize elections, which are clearly always have been run at the at the state level. But what you're seeing is a state by state effort to basically go under the radar.
1: Right. Well, what we did was we documented the 8 states where there have been operations. So this is everything from the raid in Fulton County, Georgia, ongoing federal investigations in Arizona into the 2020 election, a similar effort in Nevada, and then things like a former Trump administration official, now a lobbyist, who made calls to Republican clerks, county clerks in Colorado, representing himself as working on behalf of the White House, seeking access to voting machines. And in one case, a clerk from a large county, he said he received a call from a senior cyber defense official from Homeland Security to seek access to his county's voting machines. And he said no. When we asked the White House about this and Homeland Security, while they said that the White House declined to comment about the lobbyist, and Homeland Security basically declined to answer about whether or not there was a call from a senior cyber defense official in their agency to this local county clerk who's Republican. And what's really interesting in all of this is that you see real pressure on local officials, certainly state officials, but on local officials. And this cuts across the board. It's a nonpartisan issue. We're talking about Republican clerks, clerks who are Democrats, people who are independent, who administer elections. And as you said, elections have always been administered by state and local officials. And what we're seeing is the Trump administration in some ways is seeking to relitigate the 2020 election. And they're also seeking to impose federal authority over the administration of elections. And this is the local issues we're talking about. And then things like the Trump administration's executive orders seeking to create a national registry of voters, seeking to require documentary proof of citizenship. There are like many, many aspects to this, a top-down effect with both Trump, the Trump administration, and Republicans in Congress trying to create these proof of citizenship requirements to register to vote. And then this, what we were describing as these efforts, whether with raids or contacts to local officials or investigations that are impacting officials who day in, day out are just doing their jobs in counties and states.
7: Now, your investigation also notes that at the same time, the Trump administration is slashing the budget and the staff of the Cybersecurity and Infrastructure Security Agency. Could you talk about what that agency's role is and why its efforts are being curtailed?
1: Sure. Well, CISA was created in the first Trump administration, and the head of CISA, that's the Cyber Defense Agency, the original head was fired in 2020 shortly after the presidential election when he said that election was fair, honest, and one of the best elections in U.S. history. And since the president was disputing his successor, Joe Biden's victory, he fired the first head of CISA. And what we've seen in this term is that the very beginning of his administration, the Trump administration basically cut the budget of CISA and laid off many of its staff. Along with that, secretaries of state and other senior election officials have described how they've stopped receiving intelligence briefings about threats to elections. That has not happened, according to them, in the first Trump since Trump returned to power, was reelected. Likewise, local officials, county clerks who would receive security assessments from CISA no longer receive those, and they're having to resort to hiring contractors. So it kind of creates strain, stress. It results in the spending of money. If counties have that money to try to bolster their cybersecurity, there's a vacuum in effect, and there's a sense of disaffection on the state and local level regarding services that they had received before to help create a secure environment for elections.
0: Ned Parker, tell us about the lobbyist Jeff Small. Three clerks told Reuters he raised the possibility of White House partnerships with their offices and discuss accessing voting machines.
1: Right. So what we were able to confirm is that he contacted about 10 clerks, all Republican clerks in Colorado. Small had been in the first Trump administration working in the Department of the Interior. He then worked for Congresswoman Laura Boebert. And recently he joined a lobbying firm that's works in D.C. and out west. And he did this outreach, introducing himself as working on behalf of the White House and with some clerks. He spoke about wanting to access machines and to have a partnership with local officials. He arranged one call with a clerk that we spoke to from El Paso County in Colorado. A senior member, the clerk said he then received a call from a senior official from CISA, the Cyber Defense Agency, who then made the ask that other clerks say that Small had made to them. This cyber defense official asked for access to the El Paso County clerk's voting machines and talked about how he wanted a partnership between local clerks and the Trump administration to advance the president's election agenda because it wasn't moving quickly enough. That's what the clerk said. And Homeland Security, when we asked them for comment about this, they did not address the content of Small's call. They said that Jeff Small did not represent the DHS in any formal way. They didn't dispute that there was some connection, but they said there was no formal relationship. And they did not comment on the senior cyber defense official who the clerk said had called him. But this is an example, I believe, of this kind of probing we're talking about. We also saw this in Missouri, where a senior Justice Department official called two county clerks and made a similar ask, and that was in September. The calls in Colorado were in July. The calls to Missouri were in September. And what's interesting in all of this is that these clerks who are
8: conservative. They believe in their job, their work, and the law. And they saw these requests to access machines as violating state law, and they said no. And all of these clerks really describe an immense pressure on them. They see elections as becoming so highly politicized, and it makes their work so much harder.
7: And then I wanted to ask you about another investigation. And congratulations for winning the Pulitzer, you and your colleagues at Reuters, on this story about the Trump administration going after its perceived enemies. You and your colleagues at Reuters documented at least 470 targets of retribution under Trump's leadership. Could you talk about that?
8: Sure. Well, thank you for the congratulations for myself and my colleagues. Yes, what we did was we created a criteria of what we would define as retribution, and that was looking at efforts to intimidate and punish opponents of the Trump administration based upon either personal feuds or ideological feuds or attempts to just assert power. And what we found in our count of 470 targets was that it really cut across all aspects of American society. We are looking at corporations, law firms, universities, the media, politicians, former members of the military. It was quite striking. People like Dr. Anthony Fauci. And it just showed how so much had happened so quickly, where this administration had really sought to assert its dominance against people, businesses, and institutions that it viewed as enemies.
0: So one of the people mentioned in your Pulitzer Prize-winning Reuters investigation is Newark, New Jersey Mayor Ross Baraka. Last year, ICE agents arrested him outside the newly opened ICE jail run by GEO Group called Delaney Hall in Newark. Mayor Baraka was there with three Democratic members of Congress from New Jersey for an oversight tour. I want to go to Mayor Baraka speaking to Democracy Now! Last year.
9: They arrested me without any evidence. Like the judge said, they arrested me as a preliminary investigation. You investigate first, then make an arrest. You don't arrest people, then investigate it. I mean, that's exactly what happened. And they fingerprinted me. They took a mugshot of me. They did it twice. Once up one time when I got arrested, and the other time when I was in court. I think it was overkill. Something of that that small, I should have got a blue summons. They could have mailed that to my house and told me to appear in court for some kind of violation, but they humiliated me, they cuffed me, they dragged me in the car, took me to the cell. They did all of these things that wasn't warranted. It was completely unwarranted.
0: So, Ned Parker, can you talk about what happened to Mayor Baraka and also to New Jersey Congresswoman LaMonica McIver, who was indicted as she tried to protect the mayor?
8: Right. Well, and that's a great example, because all of these cases, we had to debate them as we went through every single one about, was there a political motivation for these efforts at what we're calling retribution. And with the arrest of Mayor Baraka, that seemed to us to be very clear. One, he had left the facility, and based on different accounts and research, it seemed there had been consultations about deciding to arrest him. And then, of course, the charges were dropped. And with the Congresswoman, I thought what was very significant was formerly the Justice Department. And it still exists, but it had a section called the Public Integrity Section that was sort of a guardrail against politically motivated investigations. And this unit was decimated this year. It went down from being in the double digits to just a handful of people. And at the time, through our own reporting and investigations, at the time of this incident in Newark, the administration had ultimately decided not to consult

0: President Trump retaliatory efforts compared to Richard Nixon and his notorious enemies list? Do you see these retaliatory efforts breaking from longstanding norms?
1: Well, of course, I'm a journalist and not a historian, but and each time in history and in American history is distinct. But certainly from the experts we spoke to, historians, students of political science, President Trump and his administration and the way they're going after their quote unquote enemies or opponents across the different sectors of American society, it is a bending of norms in their view. I think what they did say to us regarding President Nixon is that he wasn't able to, despite his efforts to go after perceived enemies, he wasn't really able to, I suppose, use the apparatus of government in the same way to so effectively target his opponents. So that's what I would say. And we'll see where this goes from here.
0: Ned Parker, investigative reporter at Reuters. He just won the 2026 Pulitzer Prize. We'll link to your prize-winning investigations as well as your most recent piece as you report on how Trump is moving to control U.S. elections one state at a time. Coming up, Arizona Congressmember Adelita Grijalva. She just went into two ICE jails. We'll talk about a border wall that's destroying indigenous lands. Stay with us.

Streets of Minneapolis by Bruce Springsteen, performing at Democracy Now!'s 30th anniversary at Riverside Church in New York. I'm here in Minneapolis. Juan Gonzalez is in Chicago. I'll be at the Main today, which is a movie theater that's showing Steal the Story, Please. Then with Juan Gonzalez at the Music Box Theater in Chicago tonight and tomorrow afternoon and tomorrow night. Check out our website, democracynow.org, then on to Milwaukee at the Oriental Theater on Sunday. This is Democracy Now! I'm Amy Goodman with Juan Gonzalez. As the Trump administration continues to expand the ICE detention system, concerns are growing over the widening immigration crackdown. A new investigation by The Guardian found during the first 7 months of 2025, federal immigration agents arrested the parents of at least 27,000 children, including thousands of U.S. citizens. Advocates have warned of a new family separation crisis that could be far worse than Trump's first term. And a recent Washington Post investigation of ICE records details how guards in ICE jails are increasingly using chemical agents and physical force on prisoners, including on people simply demanding adequate water, food, and medical care. As jails grow more crowded, ICE jails, in the first year of the Trump administration, the Post investigation found guards turned to punching and kicking prisoners, as well as using tasers and pepper spray. Federal data shows 73,000 people were being detained by ICE in jails across the U.S. in January, a record high that's 84% higher than 2025. For more on immigrant detention and the conditions under which immigrants are being held, we go to Arizona,

0: we're joined by Congressmember Adelita Grijalva. She visited two ICE jails this week, the Dilley Family Detention Center in Texas and the ICE facility in Florence, Arizona. Congressmember Grijalva, thanks for joining us again. What did you find?
1: Both facilities, Dilley, I traveled there because it's the only facility that keeps really moms and children together. I had a couple dads with children, and I wanted to understand what was happening there. And I'd also heard from Representative Castro about the conditions there. And so I wanted to join him. And so myself and the total of six of us went through the facility. They have an arrangement, and I think that it has to do with, you know, what Representative Castro has been able to establish as a rapport on that specific site where people can sign up to speak to a member of Congress. It just so happened that I did have a constituent of mine in that facility, but it was just luck of the draw. And what we heard about, but what we saw were completely different situations. We saw a medical facility that was pristine. It didn't look like anyone had used it. There were 400 people there and not one person. It doesn't look like it was used ever. We saw a huge buffet spread with this amazing food. But when you talk to people, they're like, where is that food? Because the stuff that they're giving us is inedible. People are losing weight. The water is undrinkable. But according to, you know, what we saw in our little tour, you know, people can drink as much as they want. They can eat as much as they want. So it was just a contradiction totally. And there are a lot of people there that are not sure where they are in this process because there's not a lot of information being provided to anyone. The Florence Project has highlighted the really grave concerns that they have about what's happening there on that facility, medical care not being addressed. I spoke to a man who had a boot on his foot, like an orthopedic boot, and he said he was supposed to have a surgery the day after he was detained, but all they've done is given him ibuprofen and kept the boot on. He's very concerned about what's happening, you know, because it required surgery. There are people that have said, I have self-deported. Why am I still here? No one is telling me anything. There are a lot of really significant abuses happening. There's no rhyme or reason as to what's going on there. And then in Florence, I didn't get to talk to anyone. I did an unannounced visit. I asked specifically to look at the area where people are, where the staging area is, because that's the concerns that have come into our office about people that are in a staging area that's supposed to be no more than 72 hours or more than 2 weeks. I looked at the facility. I couldn't see where people were sleeping. I could see phones, big common area like a jail. And it's eerily quiet when you walk in because All of the detention facility is behind soundproof glass. So you see 200-300 people, but you can't hear anybody.
2: Congressmember, I wanted to ask you also, on Wednesday, former acting ICE director and Trump's so-called border czar, Tom Homan, spoke in Arizona at the 2026 Border Security Expo, where he escalated threats against cities and local leaders who refused to participate in Trump's raids and deportation campaign. Your response to Homan's threats?
1: We did see it as a threat. Myself and Tucson Mayor Tahina Romero, we actually did a little video just as our reaction of his threat. And basically it's like, there will be collateral arrests. That means anyone. They're going to target people that look like me, that look like workers, that speak with an accent. They're threatening to harass our communities, and we're going to stand together and stand up for the people here.
0: In Arizona, construction crews working on President Trump's expanded border wall with Mexico have destroyed a portion of a 1,000-year-old Native American archaeological site in the Sonoran Desert. The Washington Post reports bulldozers caused extensive damage to the rare 280 by 50-foot etching in the desert sand known as the Intaglio, which holds special significance for the Hiyashed Otom people. We're also joined now by an elder of the Hiyashed Otom. Lorraine Marcus Eiler is co-founder of the International Sonoran Desert Alliance and lives in the town of Ajo near the U.S.-Mexico border. Thank you so much for being with us, Lorraine. What has happened there? What is this new expanded border wall and these ancient remains being destroyed?
3: Thank you for having me. What has happened is that last week on April 30th, there was a group of women runners who were practicing their culture. Came upon a place not too far from where the Intaglio is located, a place called Kitabakita Pond. And so they went a little bit further just to see if they could spot the workers, because they had been informed that the border wall was being worked on. And so they went further along the wall, and as they came over a rise, they saw a bulldozer coming near the intaglio. So at that point, one of them called me and told me about what was going on, and for me to alert individuals, which I did. But that person also called other officials at the Tohono Nation, So we were informed on that Thursday. Since then, I have found out that that not only the tribe, the Tohono O'odham Nation, but also officials from Cabeza Prieta Wildlife Refuge were also trying to decide how to protect the area and informing the workers or the Border Patrol about the importance of the intaglio and that it should not be disturbed. So on Thursday, late afternoon, they were still talking about how to protect the area and went home feeling that they were still working together. On Friday, for whatever reason, the contractors bulldozed the area. And it's ironic because the rest of the group were further west where they were starting to work from that point. And so the question is, our questions are, why did they leave the main group where they were supposed to start the fence? Why did they leave that area and move further up just to hit the intaglio? Because they went over the intaglio. It's a huge 200 feet long intaglio, and they messed up 60-70%. I have not seen the site, and I have not talked to anybody since then. But the question is, why did they leave their main group and come over just to demolish that part of the intaglio? And my thought is that possibly because they don't want to be stopped. So even though they were in discussions about the protection of the intaglio, they just ignored that and came on and bulldozed the area and then stopped. So that's a question I have.
0: Congressmember, what can you do about this as a Congress member in the U.S. House of Representatives?
1: Also serve on natural resources. So we've continued to have this conversation with a lot of different projects. In this specific case, this wall cuts through sovereign ancestral lands that existed long before the U.S.-Mexico border. The federal government is prioritizing this rapid construction of an unnecessary wall without any meaningful tribal consultation, as was just noted. And they're not honoring the government-to-government relationship and sacred site protection requirements at all. Many Otom families and ceremonial traditions extend across both sides of the border. This wall is going to create a barrier for the nation. But I mean, there is no, they don't care. They don't care whether that is a contracted company working with the government or federal government employees themselves. Their priority, based on this administration, is you build the wall regardless. And they don't care. And we've heard that from the nation many times. I've had a visit in my office with Chairman Berlin Jose four times in the last month and a half. And this issue continues to come up.
0: Finally, we just have 30 seconds. Congressmember Grijalva, I want to ask you about another issue as we move into our last segment on the war on Iran. 30 House Democrats, you have joined them, sent a letter this week to Secretary of State Marco Rubio, who may be running for president, urging the Trump administration to publicly acknowledge Israel's undeclared nuclear weapons. It was led by your colleague, Texas Democratic Congressmember Joaquin Castro. The lawmakers write, you write, quote, Congress has a constitutional responsibility to be fully informed about the nuclear balance in the Middle East, the risk of escalation by any party to this conflict, and the administration's planning and contingencies for such scenarios. We do not believe we have received that information. You're one of the people who signed on to this letter. Tell us why.
1: Well, withholding information prevents Congress from understanding the full implications of the current conflict, including nuclear proliferation. So we have to know. And this administration has bypassed Congress at every opportunity they can. And we're demanding transparency on Israel's nuclear capabilities, ending this decades-long ambiguity.
0: Democratic Congressmember Adelita Grijalva of Arizona, thank you for joining us from Tucson. And Lorraine Marcus L. Eiler, elder of the Hatchet Uldam Indigenous People, co-founder of the International Sonoran Desert Alliance. Coming up, an often forgotten group of workers caught in the middle of the U.S.-Israel war on Iran, over 20,000 seafarers who've been stranded on ships for over 2 months. Back in 20 seconds.

0: Oleada, performed by Julieta Venegas in our Democracy Now! Studio. This is Democracy Now!, democracynow.org. I'm Amy Goodman with Juan Gonzalez. We turn now to an often forgotten group of people caught in the middle of the war in Iran and the closure of the Strait of Hormuz. Over 20,000 seafarers who've been stranded on ships that haven't been allowed to pass through the strait for over 2 months. United Nations International Maritime Organization estimates at least 10 seafarers have been killed since the start of the war. These maritime workers are working class men from developing countries across the global south. They form the crews on oil tankers, container ships, and smaller support vessels. The men have been trapped on some 1,500 ships that have been unable to dock on either side of the Persian Gulf, caught between fears of war and the commercial pressures of shipping companies. The workers have limited legal protections, unpaid for several weeks, lacking the visas to disembark in any of the Gulf countries near the ships. The men have been stuck on board for weeks with dwindling supplies of food and water. Most of them had to take out sizable loans to pay middlemen to get these seafaring jobs. Now they've been stranded in a war zone with almost no money to show for it. A few hundred men have been repatriated off the ships. Here's a man who just landed back in India after an arduous journey through Iraq, Armenia, and Dubai.
1: We did not have internet, and there was no way to communicate with our families back home. We were quite tense, and our relatives also were under a lot of duress back home. Subsequently, even getting food became difficult. Around 200 people, Indians, are still stranded there.
0: We're joined now by two guests. Manoj Yadav is General Secretary Forward Seamen's Union of India, joining us from Mumbai. And Mohammed Archedi is the network coordinator for the Arab world and Iran at the International Transport Workers Federation. He's joining us from Bilbao, the Basque region of Spain. We welcome you both to Democracy Now! Mohammed, let's begin with you. We're talking about, what, 20,000 seafarers? What happens to them now?
2: Thank you for the invitation. Well, there are more than 20,000 seafarers stranded. They are in a total... they have a deep feeling of lack of protection. Part of the requests we do receive, we have until now in the 2 months after the start of the war, we have been reached out by more than 2,000 seafarers, 2,000 times reached at the ITF, at the International Transport Workers Federation. That doesn't mean that it is 2,000 seafarers, it's much more, because the seafarers is talking on behalf of a group of seafarers or all the crew on board. The main problem is the big worry, absolute big worry about the situation, being aware of the situation of war. There are requests of repatriation. There are requests to being stranded there, being blocked there. There is lack of food. There is lack of provisions. There is lack of water. There is shortage of food. There are seafarers asking us that they are eating once a day. And, of course, there is the other problems to which these seafarers, men and women, are exposed, have not disappeared with the war. So we have still cases of abandonment in the region, abandonment as defined by the Maritime Labour Convention. Seafarers who have not been paid for 8 months, not paid for 5 months, not paid for 11 months. These are all cases that are happening there. So for us, these are just not numbers. Here are seafarers, civilian workers, who have the bad chance to be in the wrong place. The seafarers, men and women, have not provoked this war, are not part of it, and cannot stop it. And unfortunately, they are vulnerable because they cannot move by themselves. We have to understand that these seafarers cannot just take their bags and go to the airport. The seafarers here are just exposed and absolutely vulnerable and need and claim protection.
3: And Mohammed, the global economy depends on this world shipping network, and yet many of these workers come from different countries. The ships are under Liberian or Panamanian flags. There's no one actually no nations that stand up for their workers. Can you talk about the international character of these crews?
2: Yeah, the seafarers are mostly, the most majority are from the global south, so from the developing countries, India, Georgia, Egypt, Philippines, Indonesians, Myanmar. So these are the most nationalities affected. And as you have described, rightfully described, unfortunately, the flag of convenience system lacks transparency. And we are here clearly in a situation where the seafarers on board, who are necessary for the supply chains, who are necessary for the economy, we have to remember that the vessels do not run alone. The vessels go nowhere without the workforce, without the seafarers, men and women on board. And now we observe that in such a situation, there is absolutely no protocol to protect them. And we are talking here about protection, about physical integrity, about physical protection. You have mentioned in the introduction, there are more than 10, at least 10 of seafarers, 10, 12 seafarers who lost their lives. And this is absolutely not acceptable. It is absolutely not acceptable that the maritime industry in the 21st century, absolutely aware about this, we are not putting the human dimension, we are not putting the seafarers, the workforce, without which, I insist, without which these vessels will not and cannot move. We cannot put their living conditions, because the seafarers work and live on board. This is important to understand, because the seafarers is not like us. We do our journey of work, then we go home. The seafarers stay there. And now we are all seeing it live all the time. They are exposed, they are vulnerable, and they are claiming protection.
0: Manoj Yadav, we want to go to you for Seamen's Union of India, speaking to us from Mumbai. You're in touch with seafarers and their families every day. You've said the majority want to go home. As we wrap up this discussion, talk about conditions on the ships. What's preventing more seafarers from leaving, and what does repatriation entail?
4: Yes, from the day this war began, we are continuously communicating with hundreds of seafarers, mainly focused on the ports of the Iran and the territory, water territory of the Iran, where the maximum damage has been done by this war. So there are hundreds of vessels, especially small vessels, as Brother Mohammed has already described, what are the situation of overall situation in Middle East. But the seafarers who are mainly stranded at Iranian port and within their water territory, they were under big pressure, big threat, because many of have seen continuous bombing, missile, drone attack. Even at a time, they have reported from Bandar Abbas, they have reported from Khorramshahr, Siri Island, Lawan Port. They are continuously showing, initial day, they were continuously showing us on the WhatsApp video call what was the condition, where a continuous bombing was going on. In that condition, Let us be very clear. These seafarers are trained for commercial vessel. They are trained for serving on board merchant vessel. They are not trained for the war. And what was their mental condition during those days when they were there and continuously watching and witnessing a continuous attack nearby their vessel? Some of them have reported very, very close to their vessel, nearly 500. So we have continuously raising the alarm, flagging the issue. Even the family members who initially after mid of March, when many seafarers lost the communication with their family due to shortage of internet facility. That was the biggest issue with the family members when they were not able to communicate. That was the time what Brother Mohammed has already said. There were so many vessels which were facing shortage of food, shortage of water. Even some of them have started rationing the water. So 2 hours in the morning, 2 hours in the afternoon. We have handled few cases where the seafarers have traveled from Khorramshahr, Bandar Abbas to Busair to Armenia. It's nearly 1800 kilometers by road. And they completed this journey till Mumbai. After taking a flight from Mumbai, nearly 15 days, 20 days, they had, yeah.
0: Manoj Yadav, we have to leave it there, but we'll continue to follow the story. and General Secretary Ford Siemens Union of India, speaking to us from Mumbai, and Mohammed Arachedi with the International Transport Workers Federation in Bilbao, Spain. That does it for today's show. I'm here in Minneapolis, where I'll be at the 11:30 screening of Steal the Story, Please, the new film about Democracy Now at the Main Cinema, joined by one of the film's directors, Carl Diehl. Then on to Chicago. I'll be at the Music Box Theater tonight and on Saturday after the 2:30 and 6 p.m. screenings, joined by directors Carl Diehl and Tia Lesson, and tomorrow night with Juan Gonzalez as well on Sunday at the Historic.

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Hello to all you kids outside the station. Nice to have you come by. My name is Cindy Bole. I'm sitting in for Nikki Seven this afternoon. Happy to be here. 69 degrees outside with a few clouds, but maybe showers coming in tonight. I have 71 expected. Then becoming sunny on Saturday, and Saturday night I have 75 and low of 55, so that'll be nice for graduation, right? Sunday, partly sunny, then a slight chance of T-storms, continuing into Sunday night, then clearing off for Monday. Nice sunny day. I have 84 expected. I'm so glad to be here. Glad you're listening. We'll take a look at our community calendar in about 20 minutes. So stay tuned. Lots of good music coming your way on the Friday afternoon music mix.

Yeah, they'll be clapping like that on July 17th over at the Buzz Brown County Music Center. Lyle Lovett and his small, large band, I think, will be playing. Won't be the whole band. That was from their Live in Texas release, North Dakota. Tosca did John Lee Huber from JAC, released in 2005. They Might Be Giants, brand new in the studio. The name of their album is The World Is to Dig. I don't know if that means in the jazz sense, to dig, man, you know. The track was Garbage In, and we started off with Jim White, Here I Am, from Waffles, Triangles, and Jesus. Missed my chance to have waffles this morning. The line was out the door over at Lincoln Square, but maybe another day after graduation. 22 minutes after 1 in the afternoon, the 2026 Harmony School Rummage Sale is going on at the Harmony School Gym, 909 East 2nd Street. On Friday, it's open all day until 6 p.m. So many treasures and goodies for sale. 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And 7 to 9, it'll be Zion Crossroads. Again, that's over at Switchyard Park, 1601 South Rogers. 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An Animal Hour and Dive Deeper at the Wonder Lab today, 308 West 4th Street. That starts at 3, goes to 4. Animal Hour. 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

The only one who told her wish I never got older. I turned into a little child. Don't make a face to me, just smile. Come closer, you can see.

Noah Peterson Soltet. Your Love Is Mine from The Real Deal. We heard Blossom Dearie before that with Little Jazz Bird from My Gentleman Friend. Mesa Mones featuring John Roseborough did Tooth Fairy from her new Courage release. American Pirates did Amazing Grace from What a Friend, their new one. And Kay Kroll started that set off with May Queen from her new one called I Dreamed Once I Was May Queen. Kay Kroll will be playing tonight at the Blockhouse Bar with Nathan Russell. And you'll hear some Sacred Harp music as well. That's why I played that Amazing Grace. 40 minutes after 1 in the afternoon. 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

I'm Courtney Payne Taylor. I'm with the Boys and Girls Clubs of Bloomington. We take care of kids in out of school time. So during the school year, that represents after school care. And during school breaks and during the summer, we take kids from 7:30 a.m. to 6 p.m., providing them program to help them reach their full potential in life. 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Call us at 812-332-5311. And we host all of our volunteer opportunities on the Bloomington Volunteer Network. Again, this is Courtney Payne Taylor with the Boys and Girls Clubs of Bloomington. Great futures start here, and they start with you.

Another lonely night. Another lonely night. Stare at the light of the TV screen. Stare at the TV screen. I don't know what to do. Don't know what to do. I need a rendezvous. I need a rendezvous. Computer love. Computer love. Computer love.

0: 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That's Cloud 7 on Saturday's Child, free of charge. 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
1: Yeah, that's tomorrow, May 9th at 11 a.m. We just heard Isabel Campbell and Ant Life from her 2020 release, There Is No Other. Betty Wright did Shura, Shura. Danger High Voltage was the, I think that's a compilation we got that one from. Etiquette did K from Batakari. Etiquette is from Ghana. Released an album back in the 90s. Didn't make it, but now they're back. Anna Calvi did Computer Love. That was, of course, Laurie Anderson singing there too. And Jarvis Cocker did Elle et Moi from Chanson d'Ennui Tip Top. 2:02 in the afternoon, a little late, but hey, it's time to tell you that you are listening to WFHB, Bloomington, Indiana, listener-supported, Fort Bedford, Ellettsville, Nashville, and all of South Central Indiana. Online, you can find us at WFHB.org. My name is Cindy Beaulay. I'm sitting in for Nikki Seven this afternoon. Hope you're enjoying what you're hearing, because I'm having a good time myself. 68 degrees outside, 71 going for the high, with partly sunny skies and windy winds. Watch out if you're wearing them short skirts out there, girls. Tonight, 90% chance of showers, and then becoming sunny on Saturday. High of 75, low of 55, with increasing clouds Saturday night. Partly sunny, then slight chance of T-storms on Sunday. High of 68 and a low of 44.
2: I'm Dr. Anthony Lizerwitz, and this is Climate Connections. Next week, the Vermont Green Football Club kicks off its season. This pre-professional soccer team hopes to repeat last year's success when they went undefeated and won their league's national championship. But winning on the field is not the Vermont Green's only goal.
3: We want to be a leader, and we want to be an example in addressing the climate crisis through the game of soccer.
2: Club co-founder Patrick Inferna says the team is taking steps to reduce its climate impact, and it's going beyond that by building a community of fans who are passionate about doing the same. People who bike to games get free raffle tickets. The club invites halftime speakers who talk about climate issues, and community nonprofits share information in the concourse. Staff and volunteers sort through trash, recycling, and compost bins to minimize what's sent to the landfill. And Inferna says some fans are so committed that they formed an independent group that fundraises for climate and social justice efforts.
3: And I think more than anything, that is success. When I look at our fans organizing together and engaging with our partners and deciding that while they are enjoying the game of soccer, they are going to make it mean something more, that is the coolest thing that we've experienced since founding this club.
2: Climate Connections is produced by the Yale Center for Environmental Communication. To learn more about climate change, visit climateconnections.org.
1: Normally around 2 o'clock on Tuesdays, I play a Moe's Moment, but my friend Kathy Romy gave me all these great soundtrack music to films by Woody Allen. So here's your Woody at 2 on WFHB.

That was Nine Inch Nails and Boys Noize. I don't know what to say about that, but that is a cover. Anywho, that was called Copy of a from Nine Inch Noize. Monica Herzig and her band. Jeremy Allen on bass, Tom Clark on tenor sax, Karina Colas from Mexico did drums and percussion, Joe Donnelly tenor sax, Peter Keenley on guitar and banjo tar, and on that track we heard Ted Nash on saxophones from a great album called Transparent. That track was Please Forget. Jose Gonzalez, I Quiera, My Dear. Against the Dying of the Light is his new album. And we start off with Xavier Cugat and his orchestra doing the Miami Beach Rumba. That's from a Woody Allen movie called Scoop. I gotta go back and check out which ones I've seen, because I don't think I've seen that one. Anywho, time for some more items from our events calendar. Lots of things going on. Jen Bell at the Ferguson House Beer Garden, 78 West Franklin Street in Nashville. That's from 5 to 8 tonight. I'll dig up some Jen Bell. You can hear it later in the show. It's the Spring Tractor Show at the Monroe County Fairgrounds, 5700 West Airport Road in Bloomington. That's from 5 to 7. Two-day show, jam-packed with a flea market, craft fair, and live demonstrations from the past. They'll have a tractor pull on Saturday, along with a tractor parade. Don't forget, all the music, Friday from 9 to 7, and throughout the day tomorrow. It's the second Friday open studios night at the Art Sanctuary of Indiana, 190 North Sycamore Street in Martinsville. That's from 6 to 9. If you'd like to get an item in our calendar, send it to us at least a week in advance to calendars at wfhb.org. 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This band behind me is called Engine de Poitrine. I like them very much. Stay tuned.

of Jerry Mulligan in the background. We just heard The Champs. Tequila, that was from the soundtrack to one of Woody Allen's movies. That was from Small Time Crooks. Again, haven't seen that one either. I think I stopped watching Woody Allen movies after a while, but doesn't mean I can't go back. We also heard Buffalo Nichols in that set, Back on Top, from his self-titled album. And we heard the title track to Tori Amos' new album, In Times of Dragons. Ben Fowler and Paul Arstad did Oyster Mushrooms. It's a local band. We like them. They're fun people. Going Round the Bend is the name of that album. And we started off the set with Angie de Poitrine, Utzp, U-T-Z-P, you pronounce it. That's from their volume 2. I might have to look for volume 1, right? 40 minutes after 2 o'clock in the afternoon. 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
1: where we empower people to reach their potential.

Say your vibes.

We just heard BCUC from Soweto doing Higher Vibes. From The Road Is Never Easy on Out There Records. Amy O playing at the Orbit on the 27th of this month with Mira. Did the track Almost Fall from her Mirror Reflect release. We started off with Elon Jewell, Green River. From an album that came out in 2020. This is the Tomika Reed Quartet, bringing us up to the top of the hour. Time for Spike. Stay tuned. Thanks so much for listening. Nikki 7 will be next week.

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All right, right now it's 68 degrees Fahrenheit with a high of 71 today and partly sunny. Tonight there is a 90% chance of showers before 4 a.m. and a low of 53 degrees. Tomorrow on Saturday, high of 75, and it will be getting sunny. Saturday night, low of 55, and Sunday, high of 68. This is DJ Juicebox, and I'm taking over for the second part of the Friday afternoon music mix. Hope you're enjoying your day so far. I'll be here till 5 p.m. to keep the music going right here on WFHB.

0: A dark presence enters the ship. The ominous commander of the Imperial forces, Darth Vader, tall and threatening in his black helmet, flowing black cape, and a face forever masked by a foreboding metal breath screen. Darth Vader, a figure who moves forever in a cloud of awesome evil.
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0: Vader grips the rebel's throat.
2: If this is a consular ship, where is the ambassador?
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1: da, da, da, da, da, da, da, da, John Williams hadn't composed it yet. It first appeared, courtesy of the London Symphony Orchestra, in the original trilogy's second film, The Empire Strikes Back. 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James Earl Jones famously voiced the character and almost as famously wasn't credited for the first two films. 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Something, I don't know, voice actors might disagree with? 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I'm Brett Barry.

You just heard Pay No Mind by Weird Nightmare, which is a brand new release off of Sub Pop. Before that was Heart Eyes by Hookie. And the one before that was in German, so I'm not really sure how to pronounce it, but it's by the band Cozy Mahler. And started off this set with some Ricky Ticky Talkie by Kid Congo and the Pink Monkey Birds. All right, I'm going to let you know about some events happening in the listening area this weekend. It's a very busy weekend with IU graduation, but if you feel like getting out of your house, the Harmony School Rummage Sale is happening this weekend. Today, it's from 9 a.m. to 6 p.m. And tomorrow on Saturday, it's from 10 a.m. to 2 p.m. And that's happening at the Harmony School Gym, 909 East 2nd Street. Also happening today is Food Truck Friday. There will be live entertainment from 5 to 9 p.m., but the event goes from 11 a.m. all the way till 9 p.m. tonight. And Food Truck Friday is happening at Switchyard Park, 1601 South Rogers Street here in Bloomington. And going a little bit further into the night, so lots of events on the community calendar. But there is the K. Krule album release show at the Blockhouse Bar. That's in the alley of 205 South College in Bloomington, and the show starts at 8 p.m. tonight. You can find our complete calendar listing at WFHB.org. 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And this is DJ Juicebox here on the Friday Afternoon Music Mix. Up next, I'm going to play another new release. This one is from an album I've been loving, Creature of Habit by Courtney Barnett. And you're going to hear the track Same.

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1: And I'm Matt Caldy.
0: And we're from the Bloomington Environmental Commission. 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

Rhythm and knowledge, if I rewind, my baby, if I rewind, rhythm and knowledge, get

That last song was New Town by Life Without Buildings. Before that, you heard Wishing Well by the band Bug, which at the time of the release was a local band, 2017. Before that one was You Make the Sun Fry by Ty Segall, Barbarella by Billy Changer, Vampire by The Yolks, and started off the set with I Walk Like Jane Mansfield by the 5678s. 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And it is 69 degrees right now, looking at a high of 71 and cloudy. Tonight, there is a 90% chance of showers. Looks like those are expected before 4 a.m. and a low of 53 degrees tonight. Tomorrow on Saturday, high of 75 and sunny. Saturday night, low of 55, and a slight chance of rain also on Sunday with a high of 68. This is DJ Juicebox here on the Friday Afternoon Music Mix. I'll be here for another hour, taking you up to 5 p.m. Hope you're enjoying the music so far. Up next, I'm going to play I See Your Face by Linda Smith.

That was a brand new release by Nine Inch Nails and Boys Noize. And that track was Copy of A. Literally just Copy of A. And before that, another new release, Pink Dream by Flying Lotus. Also in that set, Smoke and Mirrors by The Magnetic Fields. Alrighty, well, it's 4:23 and I'm going to tell you about some events happening in the listening area this evening. There is Jan Bell at Ferguson House Beer Garden. That is 78 West Franklin Street in Nashville from 5 p.m. to 8 p.m. Also tonight, Gather Social. Make it for the patio edition at Gather, which is 116 North Walnut Street in Bloomington. It's a craft night from 6 to 9 p.m. And for the kids, Finn, a new musical at the PB&J Cafe, Waldron Arts Center, 122 South Walnut Street from 6:30 to 7:30 p.m. tonight. 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

0: 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And started off the set with Tonight We Fall by Adult. 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
1: 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So the Goat Conspiracy Sanctuary is a former dairy farm. 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So again, I'm Alex Valdez from The Goat Conspiracy. Thank you for your time. Thanks for listening, and come join the conspiracy.

You just heard White Gloves by Krung Bin. Before that, In the City by Annika. Time Will Come by Toll Puddle Martyrs. And Lewis Won't Break by Mock Media. This has been DJ Juicebox on the Friday Afternoon Music Mix. I hope you enjoyed my show today. I will be back on in 2 weeks, 3 to 5 p.m. every other Friday. Stay tuned for Eco Report coming up next. And just a reminder, this is listener-supported WFHB, Bloomington, Bedford, Ellettsville, Nashville. 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Looks like the rain might come a little bit earlier tonight. Right now, overcast with 67 degrees Fahrenheit. And tonight's low is 53 with a 90% chance of showers. Alrighty, I'm out of here. Stay tuned for Eco Report.

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1: And I'm Cynthia Roberts.
0: Coming up later, we look back at a feature report from September of 2020 when federal officials filed a lawsuit against Indianapolis Power and Light, claiming that the company has been violating the Clean Air Act repeatedly. According to the Indy Star, the coal-fired power plant agreed to reduce its emissions on behalf of the state of Indiana and its Environmental Management Agency.
1: And now for your environmental reports. Nearly half of Americans, 152.3 million people, now live in places with unhealthy levels of ozone or particulate pollution. Two of the most dangerous air pollutants. The American Lung Association's 2026 State of the Air report finds that more than 120 million people live in countries with failing grades for ozone pollution. This type of pollution forms when sunlight interacts with compounds emitted from cars, industry, and chemicals, creating harmful ground-level ozone in the air. About 62 million people live in counties with failing grades for the daily particle pollution spikes. Those consist of tiny particles in the air produced by sources like car exhaust, power plants, construction, fires, and dust, according to the report. Exposure to dirty air was not equal, the report found. People of color were more than twice as likely to live in areas failing all major pollution measures, according to the report. In areas where people have fewer socioeconomic resources, there's a snowball effect because of the many areas. These areas have less access to healthy food, less safe places to work outside, and less access to health care, said Dr. Ifif El Hassan, a board-certified pulmonologist and American Lung Association spokesperson, told ABC News. Quote, many of these areas with high pollution are also underserved areas or have lower socioeconomic means, end quote, El Hassan said. Breathing in contaminated air not only makes people sicker, it affects family dynamics, finances, and just about every other aspect of life, the report's authors say. Children are disproportionately affected as well. About 33.5 million of them are living in counties that received failing grades for at least one major air pollutant. Quote, children who grow up in areas with polluted air are going to have decreased lung development compared to children who grow up having been exposed to clean air, Hassan says. He goes on to say, ultimately, that leads to adults who have lower lung capacity than they would otherwise have, and that's not reversible, end quote. And because the pollution compromises the body's defenses, infections like cold, flu, and even COVID may be more severe in people who live in high pollution areas, the findings suggest. Despite decades of progress under the Clean Air Act, which was signed into law in 1970, the report found that air pollution is intensifying in many parts of the country. Ozone pollution has worsened and now affects more people than in the past. Climate change helps drive this trend by fueling extreme heat, drought, and wildfires, the study suggested. And while the particle pollution has shown slight improvements, it still exposes far more people than historic low levels seen in the mid-2010s. If you live in a place with poor air quality, there are steps you can take to protect your health, according to the American Lung Association. Limit time outdoors on poor air quality days and check daily conditions. Use a high-quality mask like an N95 respirator and keep indoor air clean with filtration when pollution levels are high. Exercise indoors on bad air quality days. Studies have also shown that staying up to date on vaccines, including flu and COVID shots, can also offer some protection. Additionally, it's critical that U.S. maintains the gains it has made on air quality over decades of stronger public health policies, El Hassan said. Quote, air does not respect borders. It will go everywhere, according to Hassan. People should understand that what they do in terms of making sure policies are protecting air locally, it doesn't just help you. If we are all helping keep our local air clean, it will help the rest of the nation as well, end quote.
0: So, where does Indiana stand on air pollution? you might ask. Indiana consistently ranks as one of the most polluted states in the United States, with recent reports highlighting severe issues in its major metropolitan areas. According to the U.S. News and World Report, Indiana was ranked the worst state for pollution and natural environment in 2025. The state performs poorly in metrics like industrial toxins and pollution-related health risk, ranking 48th in both categories. The current air quality rankings say statewide ranking, Indiana is frequently listed among the top three most polluted states. Metro area performance, the Indianapolis-Carmel-Muncie area was ranked the 11th most polluted metropolitan area in the nation for year-round particle pollution in the American Lung Association's 2025 and 2026 State of the Air reports. And on grading, Marion and Lake counties often receive failing F grades for ozone and particle pollution. What are the primary sources of pollution? The state's air quality is heavily impacted by its industrial base and geographical position as a transportation hub. The industrial activity includes emissions from factories, steel mills, and refineries, particularly in northwest Indiana, such as Lake and Porter counties, and are significant contributors. Power generations, that is the use of coal-fired power plants, remains a major source of smog and soot. As far as transportation, we're the crossroads of America, so heavy diesel truck traffic and passenger vehicle emissions account for an estimated 60 to 70% of nitrogen dioxide levels in some areas. And then regarding natural and external factors, wildfires, such as those in Canada, and high natural ozone levels have decaying forest matter, also occasionally spike pollution levels. While the Indiana Department of Environmental Management, IDEM, reports that statewide air contaminants have fallen by 74% over the last 25 years, critics point to recent budget cuts and the rollback of stricter-than-federal regulations as areas of concern.
1: The Monroe County Board of Commissioners met on May 7th. The commissioners considered approval of a partnership agreement with the U.S. Fish and Wildlife Service for a prairie restoration project at the Monroe County Nature Preserve. The project will restore roughly 24 acres of prairie grassland habitat through a collaboration between Monroe County Parks, the Indiana Department of Natural Resources, and federal wildlife officials. Monroe County Parks Director Kelly Whitmer says the initiative will connect separate prairie areas into one continuous habitat for wildlife.
2: That's 14 acres of prairie grassland at the Monroe County Nature Preserve. DNR is going to give us around, and I'm going to round these numbers, $3,700. And we take that money, we pay for the seed and whatnot. We also... Last week you approved Jettle Farms for not to exceed $6,500. That's for our beans for the grassland area that we're planting. We will also be, Monroe County is responsible for upkeep and maintenance, 10 years for the prairies for U.S. Fish and Wildlife, 3 years for DNR, served concurrently, so it's only 10 years. This is a wonderful opportunity because, on another note, we are also going to buy 10 more acres, that has nothing to do with these agreements, of the same grassland seed, so we can connect our two prairies around our gas well, which we don't want to plant anything else besides grass around a gas well. So this will be like 16 acres of contiguous prairie land. Cool. And total, it'll be 24 in the whole end of it. It's a great deal. The whole project's around $13,000. We, you know, what we got free was one of the best wildlife biologists from the U.S. Fish and Wildlife working on this. We got DNR biologists working on this. We had our arborists and our naturalists working on this. All free to us. They presented everything. They helped us pick out all the seed, all the tree. You'll see a tree contract probably in a week or so. So this is quite an opportunity to get us started on the path of making all of this trees and grassland in the future. I mean, we'll have another 100 acres to deal with after this, but let's start.
3: Start where we have to.
2: Well, basically, that's it. If you look at the DNR one, it's just one page. It says, sign here, we'll give you $3,700 once you start growing your grassland.
1: Whitmer says the project intends to nourish the wildlife at the nature preserve. Commissioner Jody Mandira applauded the initiative.
2: Everything that's being planted is to nourish the wildlife out there.
4: Yes.
2: I mean,
4: yes.
2: It's going to be plentiful, that's for sure.
4: If you build it, they will come. Excellent.
2: And feed.
4: Yes.
1: The commissioners approved the measure by a 3-0 vote. The next Monroe County Commissioners meeting will take place on May 14th. And now we turn to WFHB correspondent Katrine Bruner for that archived report from September 2020.
5: From the WFHB archive.
6: Hours after the lawsuit was filed, IPL announced their compliance with EPA's allegations and said that they would reduce their emissions at the Petersburg plant. Following this, EPA announced that Morgan County's air quality is officially within federal standards. The lawsuit has sparked interest on how the switch from coal to natural gas will have a significant effect on the air quality and the health of the surrounding community in Indianapolis. Coal-fired power plants such as IPL have been contributing to a nationwide issue of air pollution. In the past decade, coal has been the fastest-growing energy source in the world. According to ncoal.org, between the years 2001 and 2010, the world consumption of coal increased by 45%. Kerwin Olson of Citizens Action Coalition and Janet McCabe of IU's Environmental Resilience Institute spoke out about the murkiness of government regulation for power plants and how that can affect not only the state but the country in terms of pollution and human health and enforcement for these companies.
7: It's absurd that a corporation could be allowed to violate their permit that frequently, that often, and really face no consequences as a result. It's a sad state of affairs for the regulatory regime, not only in Indiana, but also in the country as a whole.
8: And those situations can lead to a lot of extra pollution that might have been prevented if the source had gone through a permitting process.
6: Filed by the U.S. District Court for the Southern District of Indiana, the complaint stated that IPL, quote, failed to obtain the necessary permits and install the controls necessary to reduce emissions that damage human health and the environment, end quote. Details of the complaint made for violating the Clean Air Act include evidence of notices of violations that the EPA made to IPL in September of 2009, September 2015, and February of 2016. The utility released comments to IndyStar, stating, quote, while IPL believes the actions at issue were taken in full compliance with the Act and applicable permits, it entered into the settlement agreement to resolve EPA's claims and avoid uncertainties associated with litigation, end quote. On December 9th of last year, the Indianapolis Power and Light Company announced that they would be shutting down two of their biggest units at the Petersburg Superpolluter coal plant by the year 2023. The EPA recognized these plans and has explained that if IPL retires the two units before July 1st of 2030, then it will not need to install a new pollution control device mentioned in the consent decree. The settlement made Monday is subject to a 30-day public comment period on the department's website and will still need final approval by the court. Executive Director of Citizens Action Coalition, Kerwin Olson, spoke on behalf of the organization and explained how the lawsuit affects not only the companies and organizations involved, but also the state and health of Hoosiers and the environment.
7: A permit, it only matters if somebody's checking, you know, and frequently with air permit violations, those violations are, you know, initially noticed because of the opacity of smoke coming out of a smokestack. You know, the oversight is pretty lax, if you will. Not enough air monitors set up, not enough inspections. And for the most part, our regulatory regime in Indiana is a self-regulated regime, if you will. It's sort of a trust with very little verify.
6: Olson explained to me the reason why coal is not the most efficient and even cheapest source of energy now, with the future looking more green than ever.
7: There's the carbon emissions. Methane emissions and the impact on climate change. Indiana certainly has played a large role in exacerbating climate change over the years with our reliance on coal. That doesn't include the SOx and NOx and other toxic air emissions being emitted that cause significant problems with asthma, breathing difficulties. There's other toxic metals that are emitted into the water that pollute our waterway.
6: According to Greenpeace, coal is the single largest contributor to climate change, with one-third of all global carbon dioxide emissions coming directly from burning coal. Power plants that burn coal have been contributing to the air and water pollution for decades, which leads to many negative health effects for humans.
7: Coal-fired power plants are dirty, antiquated, and there's better ways to generate energy that first and foremost are cheaper for customers, better for our health, and better for our environment. The coal is the worst of the worst, if you will, and it's time to get rid of it.
6: In the early 1900s, oil and natural gas became competitors with coal, being cleaner and easier to transport and store. By the mid-1900s, oil and gas began being widely used in space heating, electric power generation, and transportation fuels. Alternatives to coal-powered energy include solar and wind power, the two most popular renewable energy sources to date. Fortunately, Indiana has been on the move to pivoting away from coal recently, Olson said. In June of this year, Vectren Energy announced their plans to switch to renewable energy for power generation, and only being 20% coal-based in just a few years. The company provides electricity for roughly 145,000 Hoosiers in southwestern Indiana. NIPSCO Energy also recently announced their plan to be 100% coal-free by 2028. Olson explained that the transition from coal energy to cleaner fossil fuels is largely one due to economics and a higher demand rising for renewable energy. In terms of the lawsuit, he said it seems that this is pulling IPL away from coal more than EPA's demands.
7: So we're seeing coal plants retire early across the state of Indiana, largely because they're no longer the least cost resource to serve customers. And so what's going to have implications for IPL is the fact that, you know, we're in the midst of an energy transition largely driven by economics. Coal is now, you know, one of the most expensive options, and we're rightly phasing it out. And so it's really the marketplace economics that's driving these coal plant closures above all else.
6: Director of Indiana University's Environmental Resilience Institute and professor at IU McKinney School of Law, Janet McCabe, provided her educated insights on the subject. McCabe has spent a career in air quality, environmental regulation, and policy, having worked at IDEM for air quality and the U.S. EPA Office of Air and Radiation. McCabe stated that air pollution has been in communities and Indiana since the country moved into the industrial age, and explained how creating laws such as the Clean Air Act in 1960 to protect public health and the environment has created, quote, a really clear but pretty flexible and workable framework for the federal governments and state governments to work together to reduce air pollution in states across the country, end quote.
8: These laws, which lead to things like permitting programs and rules that set standards and expectations on what industry can emit and how they're supposed to check that and how there's supposed to be transparency to that, have really improved air quality in our state immeasurably over the last 50 years. Although we still have areas of the state that don't meet federal health standards for air pollution, and we have sort of micro areas of air pollution, and there are new pollutants that people weren't thinking about in 1970, including the climate-related pollutants like carbon dioxide. So we still have a ways to go, but we have these important laws in place that help us make sure that people are doing the right thing and not burdening the public with health and environmental impacts without doing as much as possible to reduce those.
6: In the lawsuit, EPA made allegations that IPL was committing two types of violations. One, that the company made changes at the facility that should have been gone through a permitting review. And two, that when emitting pollution, they violated the opacity limit, which is how much smoke a factory or power plant can emit. McCabe stated that they are, quote, both important and serious requirements, end quote. McCabe explained the importance of having enforcement present with issues that have to do with damage to the environment.
8: You know, enforcement is important. It's good to see the government moving forward to settle these violations. Every enforcement case is different and very fact specific. So it's very hard for me to say, the penalty is just right or too much or too little. So I can't really comment on that. Settlements are supposed to, or enforcement actions are supposed to do what they can to correct the environmental harm that happened, but also provide a disincentive for the company to violate again in the future. And systems allow for companies to, instead of paying all of the potential fine money in fine money, to use some of that, or actually they have to use more if they're going to do something other than pay a fine, to do something good to help reduce air pollution or address air pollution in the location.
6: The lawsuit includes a penalty in the form of $1.5 million and building an alternative energy source on the property and buying property and giving it to the Patoka National Wildlife Refuge. In terms of fairness, McCabe said that she questions whether the penalty is enough to make up for years of pollution damage.
8: When the government does these consent decrees, they have to put them out for public comment. And I don't know whether anybody's going to comment on it, but if I were going to comment on it, the kinds of things I would want to look into is, does this penalty seem in line with other penalties that the agencies have levied for these kinds of violations? And as I said, that's awfully hard for a civilian to determine because these things are so fact specific. You know, the way that power generation is going these days is that fossil-fired plants, coal-fired plants are moving away from coal and they're moving towards renewable energy. And so if IPL planning to move away from these coal units anyway and into these renewable energy, is this something they were planning to do anyway? In which case, it's not that much of a penalty for them, right? Because it's something they were planning to do anyway.
6: McCabe went on to ask the question of whether the community was involved in the lawsuit before making final or more final decisions.
8: The other question that I would have is, did the agencies consult at all with the communities around this plant in determining these supplemental environmental projects? And were people comfortable, you know, did people agree that these were good things, or were there other things that the local community might have put on the table as worth considering in terms of supplemental environmental projects? And I don't know the answer to that either.
6: When looking at the big picture with air pollution, McCabe explained why it is so important for everyone to learn about and how it affects not only the people near a power plant, such as IPL, but just people living in a modern society that has come to terms with its high pollution since the start of the Industrial Revolution.
8: We all benefit from electricity. We use it all the time. It's really important for modern society. But we're all affected by the pollution from these plants. And some people are affected more than others. So the people who live near these plants are more affected by the day-to-day air pollution. And, you know, when you said, is this enough to make up for the violation, said it isn't. Well, the extra sulfur dioxide and nitrogen oxides that people breathe during these time periods and the asthma attacks they had, or however it affected them, you can't get those back. Right? They've happened. It's gone. So a really important thing is that enforcement is there to make sure that companies don't do this in the future, and that other companies see that the environmental cop is on the beat. And if they don't comply with the laws, that somebody will catch them and make them fix it and make them pay a penalty. So that's a fairness thing for other companies that aren't working hard to comply with the laws. So it's important for people to know about this. It's important for people to know that an important role of government is to watch over these plants, because people, regular people, there's no way for them to tell. It's not like, you know, you can see on the highway if somebody's speeding. Everybody can sort of tell whether somebody's speeding. But a regular person looking at a power plant would have no idea whether they were complying with the law or not. So you need the government to do that, and then you need them to follow through.
6: McCabe went on to explain that although government enforcement is important, it is also critical that the community affected by lawsuits such as this have the rights and availability to voice their concerns and opinions.
8: But the government processes should be as transparent as possible, too, so that citizens have the ability to make their own judgments about whether government is doing a good enough job. And so the public comment process is really important there. And if organizations like yours aren't covering these stories, how is the general public going to know that there's a comment period out there? They're not. So that would be my answer.
6: The future of renewable energy looks promising, and the fear of climate change alone has motivated many government officials to support renewable energy projects with incentives and has pushed companies such as IPL to make the transition as well. Assuming IPL follows this trend of going towards renewable energy, they could be contributing to a brighter future for the health of new generations. For WFHB, I'm Katrine Bruner. 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
10: As summer wanes into fall, observant gardeners may see an odd grayish egg-shaped object partially submerged amidst their wood chip mulch. Cut it open and you will see a hollow cell surrounded by a watery gelatinous substance. What is it? It is the egg of the stinkhorn mushroom, and if left intact, will thrust itself to heights of 10 inches or more. There are many species of stinkhorn mushrooms in several genuses. The Latin name for one genus of these mushrooms is Phallus. It was given this name by a wisecracking French mycologist, Etienne Pierre Ventinat, in 1798. The common name, stinkhorn, refers to the fetid odor coming from the mushroom. The head is covered by green slime, and the smell attracts flies. Once the flies land, the spores are carried away to another location on their feet. The stinkhorn mushroom I found in my garden was in a bed of wood chips. It was Mutinus caninus, the dog stinkhorn, and it is a reddish, cylindrical body without a distinct head, covered by green slime. You can almost understand why Etty Darwin, the granddaughter of Charles Darwin, would burn them when they appeared in her garden, quote, to protect the purity of her female servants, end quote.
9: You've been listening to In Nature, a production of WFHB in Bloomington, Indiana.
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0: Take the Wolf Cave Hike at McCormick Creek State Park on Saturday, May 9th from 10 a.m. to 12:30 p.m. Learn about the tornado that impacted the cave. Bring a flashlight because the cave is wet and has very tight spaces. And that wraps up our show for this week. 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
11: This week's headlines were written by Grace Haggard, Juliana Daly, and Cade Young. Today's news feature was produced by Katrine Bruner. Juliana Daly assembled the script, which was edited by the Eco Report team and produced the upcoming events. Rick Minnick is our engineer.
0: For WFHB, I'm Juliana Daly.
11: And I'm Cynthia Roberts.
0: And this is Eco Report. Thank you for listening. Now have a wonderful Mother's Day, and please continue to take care of our one and only Earth.
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13: Behind the prison walls, a message is called a kite. Whispered words, a note passed hand to hand, a request submitted to the guards for medical care. Illicit or not, sending a kite means trusting that other people will bear it farther along until it reaches its destination. Here on KiteLine, we hope to share these words across the prison walls.
12: Before starting with this week's theme, we wanted to share some prison-related news and announcements.
14: A 20-year-old became the sixth person in New York City's jail system to die in 2022. Just after 4 p.m. this past Saturday, a corrections officer found Emmanuel Sullivan dead in his bed at the Robert N. Davern Center on Rikers Island. Victor Pate, a former Rikers inmate who is now the co-director of the Halt Solitary Campaign, an effort to end solitary confinement in New York jails and prisons, said, "We do not need more committees, more task forces, or more long overdue plans to address conditions which are well documented and deadly. We need action to decarcerate, and we need our electeds to make decisions that will keep incarcerated people and staff alive, safe, and healthy." The cause of death is under investigation by the city's Office of the Chief Medical Examiner. As is the case in all deaths in city jails custody, the State Attorney General and City Department of Investigation will also be looking into the circumstances of Sullivan's death. Oversight officials and Rikers' court-ordered federal monitor found in their reports this year that corrections officers and medical staff are often the last to respond to inmate deaths, in part because of a daily staffing crisis on the island. A Board of Corrections report released earlier this month concluded inmates were the first to respond in each of this year's first three deaths in corrections department custody, calling the late response

0: On Tuesday, a federal judge gave the city less than 3 weeks to come up with a finalized plan to reform Rikers as a federal takeover is being considered by the court. Sullivan was placed in DOC custody on February 8th. His next court date was scheduled for Wednesday, according to the Corrections Department website. 14 people in DOC custody died in 2021.
1: And now we have our monthly roundup of prison disturbances as compiled by Perilous Chronicle.
2: On May 13th, a group of 13 immigrant detainees at the Northwest Detention Center in Tacoma, Washington, began a hunger strike which lasted 10 days, according to the outside support group La Resistencia. According to PRISM, an online media outlet, quote, among their demands are proper COVID-19 protections, access to medical care, for the facility to be properly cleaned, for in-person visits to restart for the first time since March 2020, for their jobs to be reinstated with just pay, and for edible food and a reduction in commissary prices. The rampant lack of access to legal representation and resources that could help people's immigration cases only adds to the layers of injustice hunger strikers and supporters on the outside are fighting to change. The Northwest Detention Center has been the site of consistent hunger strikes and other political organizing by immigrant detainees for many years. To trace the history of this struggle, check out perilouschronicle.com.
0: On Friday, May 13th, 12 prisoners engaged in what law enforcement officials referred to as a riot in the Albany County Correctional Facility in Albany, New York. According to jail officials, the prisoners concealed their identities with shirts and towels and prevented staff from entering a section of the jail. The prisoners resisted attempts of intrusion by using mops, broomsticks, and cups of urine to defend themselves. The prisoners also poured soap on the floor to make their apprehension difficult. Tear gas and pepper spray were deployed by the Correction Emergency Response Team in order to retake the area, and two prisoners were reportedly treated in the emergency room due to injuries resulting from unknown physical altercations. According to jail officials, the riot was initiated by disgruntled prisoners who demanded a specific correctional officer be removed from their tier as he was denying them access to clean linens and clothes from family.
2: Three minors incarcerated at the Ware Youth Center in Louisiana escaped from the facility on Saturday, May 14th, allegedly with the help of a 21-year-old female guard who was spotted by a surveillance camera driving the trio out of the facility. The four were arrested the following day outside a hotel in Houston, Texas, about 250 miles away, where they'd left their getaway car in the parking lot for several hours. Louisiana, known as the incarceration capital of the world, locks up more of its residents per capita than any other U.S. state. Juvenile detention centers in the state have faced special scrutiny amidst a wave of escapes, uprisings, suicides, and the revelation that solitary confinement for youths in the state is a common practice, according to a recent report by the Marshall Project.
0: On Sunday, May 22nd, three fights broke out in separate housing units, one after the other, inside the Santa Barbara County Jail, according to the Santa Barbara County Sheriff's Public Information Officer. According to the sheriff's office, seven prisoners were struck by pepper balls and six were exposed to pepper spray. 15 total prisoners were removed from their units for examination and decontamination. Two tasers were deployed. According to a family member who spoke with NewsHawk, one person reported that, quote, almost all of the inmates were pepper sprayed and many were forced out into the yard where they were made to lie on the ground. At this time, there is no information about what precipitated the fight between prisoners.
2: On the evening of May 29th, two minors who were detained at the St. Louis County Juvenile Detention Center in Clayton, Missouri, escaped from the facility. As of Monday, May 30th, they have yet to be recaptured.
1: This week, Bella Bravo speaks with Johanna Buya, a journalist and author of a series of articles about immigrant surveillance. They talk about a vast program called the Intensive Supervision Appearance Program, which purports to be a quote-unquote humane alternative to immigration detention. Managing the program on behalf of ICE is BI Inc., a subsidiary of the GEO Group, one of the U.S.'s largest private prison corporations. They note the many similarities between this method of monitoring immigrants and what we know as e-carceration, or electronic monitoring systems used for probation, parole, and house arrest. Here they are.
3: My name is Johanna Buya, and I am a senior tech reporter.

0: and editor at The Guardian, and I specifically cover surveillance of marginalized groups. I've been doing surveillance coverage pretty much on and off for the majority of my career, but in a really dedicated way for the last 2 years. And prior to that, I've just covered tech generally, but still from an accountability focus. So I covered a lot of labor in tech, and I've covered, you know, pretty much any time a company was trying to exploit a disenfranchised group, I was writing about it. The series of stories that I put out was, I mean, it was a month-long investigation into an ICE program called the Intensive Supervision Appearance Program. It's one of the many alternative to detention programs, quote unquote, that ICE has. The pitched goal, like, is to create a more, quote unquote, humane alternative to detaining immigrants. I started reporting on it because a source of mine was like, there's a customer support center where hundreds of people who work for a private contractor monitor, you know, at that point, 100,000 immigrants 24/7. And that's pretty much all they knew and all they told me. And I was like, oh, let me try to reach out to these people, because I found a lot in my reporting. And it's kind of like one of my best tips as a reporter is reach out to customer support workers at companies, because they have, you know, don't have like a high investment in the company. They're often exploited themselves, but they still know quite a bit about how companies work. So I was like, let me just reach out to them and see what they say. And that's kind of, you know, I reached out to a few folks and they immediately started talking to me a little bit about it. And it sort of sparked this longer investigation into the company. BI Incorporated is the name of the company. BI has had the exclusive contract with ICE since 2004 to run, you know, again, what is called an alternative to detention program. And they're basically tasked with two things. One, ensuring people show up to court to their immigration hearings. And two, providing sort of case management services, which is like, you know, studies have shown actually do help people show up to court. So for example, pro bono attorneys and other social services. And the company actually initially started as a manufacturer of cattle monitoring devices. So things that help people monitor cows. And they were acquired by private prison corporation, the country's one of the country's largest private prison corporations, the Geo Group, in 2011. So it went from cattle monitoring to monitoring immigrants, and now part of sort of the larger carceral industry. NBI Incorporated might be familiar to some people because they also run, as a parallel business, the parole electronic monitoring system. So, and not just parole, there's pre-detention electronic monitoring that's become like a very big thing in the country, sort of in response to bail reform across, you know, many states. And NBI does run quite a bit of that as well. You would definitely think that Geo Group's primary business, primary bread and butter, which is private prisons and other detention centers, immigration detention centers as well, would be sort of a competing interest when it comes to BI, which runs electronic monitoring. But as we've seen in the last few years, private prisons have become much more controversial. And in fact, in January, the Biden administration introduced, I think it was an executive order, that reduced the federal government's reliance on private prisons. So the private prison side of Geo Group's business is under attack. Once that executive order went through, their stock dropped. Like, it's a, you know, they're really hurting when it comes to private prisons. Obviously, private prisons still exist, but there is sort of a, I think, public turn on, you know, people all mostly believe that that's like private companies should not profit off of the carceral state. And so what is happening is a lot of people are introducing less severe, quote unquote, alternatives to detention, one being electronic monitoring. And that business is thriving. And, you know, as a for-profit company, which is, again, it's one of the issues with having, you know, for-profit companies running things like our immigration system and our prison system. I mean, they just saw this really big opportunity to continue to, I mean, pad their bottom line. And so electronic monitoring has become a very, very important part of their overall business. When I first started reporting on this, the most public and most recent numbers that we had on people who were in the alternative to detention program was about 100K. A little bit over that. In the months since then, there were about 80,000 people added to the program. And part of it is, you know, the administration, the current administration, the past administration, everyone's sort of arguing, I mean, or at least the current administration is arguing that it's in order to keep people out of the detention. Like the whole point is to curb detentions. But at the same time that this number is expanding, so are detentions. So, you know, one isn't an alternative to the other. It's sort of supplementing this sort of larger immigration detention system. So yeah, I mean, a lot of reports, this wasn't in my story, but several other publications are reporting that more people are being put on different electronic monitoring devices. It's not just an ankle monitor. It's also a cell phone app that tracks your location and that you have to upload a picture to once a week. You know, the company themselves has talked about internally how they basically are providing a solution for all administrations. Like for administrations that want to be really, really hard on immigration, they have detention centers. For those who want to appear more humane and softer on immigration, they have ankle monitors and apps. And so we're currently in an administration that wants to appear like more humanitarian when it comes to immigration, although we've seen in many ways that that's not always the case. And so we're seeing a bigger push toward these surveillance system and what a lot of activists called e-carceration as opposed to detention. The experience for immigrants who are either on an ankle monitor or a cell phone app, or now they're trying to test a home curfew surveillance system where people can't leave their homes for 12 hours a day. I think it puts a lot of people, particularly activists who are fighting against the entire system, kind of between a rock and a hard place, because of course, is it better than being in a detention center? Certainly, but it's not necessarily in and of itself more humane. And so people who are wearing ankle monitors complain of really malfunctioning devices where the ankle monitor overheats to the point where they've had to put band-aids around their leg to put socks between the monitor and their foot because it's burning them. They also have complained that there's just so many people in the system and so many people being processed that ICE officers who put the ankle monitors on people going into this program put it on too tightly, so it cuts them. It's too heavy, so it makes it really difficult to walk. It's really big and bulky, so people can't sleep. But there's also just like a great deal of emotional, like, you know, I mean, just like there's shame involved, right? It's really hard to hide the ankle monitor. And these are people, you know, not to say that anyone ever deserves to be put in a program like this, right? But there's always this argument about, like, the opposition will always say, well, they should have done this legally, right? But like even people who are going through the quote unquote legal process, like asylum seekers are in this program as well, right? So there isn't really any kind of distinction anyway. So that argument sort of falls flat. And, you know, there's no due process. It's just kind of arbitrary. They're just like, this person will be on an ankle monitor. This person's going to be in detention. And so what I found in talking to a lot of people who had the ankle monitor in particular is that they just felt, you know, they felt constantly criminalized. And they just felt like they had to sort of defend against any suspicions that they were criminals or had committed a crime. Many had difficulty finding jobs, which was like one of the requirements of getting the ankle monitor off is to live in one place for 90 days. You know, you more easily go through the program if you have an attorney. Both of those things require money. And if you don't have a job and people won't hire you, you can't do those other things. So like the system itself really works against people in it. And so, yes, the ankle monitor is like a very terrible, very onerous system that people like feel physically. So much like detention, right? People are so desperate to get out of detention that they're willing to accept and be entered into this program. People are so desperate to get off of this ankle monitor that they're so willing to go onto the app. And they ask very few questions. You know, they're just like, whatever, just get this ankle monitor off me. I'll take a picture every week. I don't care. And that's kind of the difficulty that I found in covering this is anytime I asked even attorneys about this, people in the program about the app, like, do you know what they do with your data? Did you ever ask them why you need to send your picture in and things like that? People were like, oh, well, no, I just like never thought to ask that because I just wanted to get my ankle monitor off. It's hard for me to get this across in stories, but I think one of the things that activists are really worried about is that while the ankle monitor is much more physically straining, the app might be more of a permanent method of surveillance, because all of that data and location will just live on these company servers for however long they want. And again, it's a private company who have, they have financial interests, and biometric data is a huge, you know, there's a huge market for it. People want to buy user data. And it's not even like, if even if they don't sell it to other data brokers or private companies, their own company encourages law enforcement agencies that they work with to share data with each other. So like once an immigrant, let's say they go through the process, they get their court hearings, they are given their papers, they may still be surveilled because that information may have been provided to another law enforcement agency who then has them on a list, you know, and that's often how predictive policing works as well. So, yeah, I mean, I think through and through that, like many, everyone who I've spoken to, it's just like a sort of a cycle of desperation. And then they're willing to accept whatever feels less and less onerous, which is often digital surveillance. But as we have seen, like in the surveillance space, digital surveillance is much more pervasive and can follow you for much longer.
1: And I think anyone anticipating or familiar with the parole system will recognize this buffet of surveillance and wanting to take, anything that's less like physically intrusive as like the quote unquote best option. When really it is both like a form of surveillance, it's a form of incarceration, but at the same time, no one knows what the consequences of that are ultimately going to be. You mentioned that sometimes the app malfunctions and that there's been a really significant increase in the number of people being surveilled. I wonder if that leads to problems. And so I was wondering if you could speak to this kind of great weight that comes with surveillance, because ultimately what the threat is detention. Even if you're not in detention now, you are always anticipating being put in detention for a problem, some sort of suspicion, a glitch, a malfunction.
0: Yes, that's the other part about this company, is that they're not Google, right? Like, and even Google's app, like they glitch and they malfunction. So their apps, you know, I mean, if you look at just, you know, app store reviews, and it's the same app that parolees have to use as well. So it's called SmartLink. And I could not find a positive review. Like it was all about how it won't let people log in, and it won't let people send in their pictures, or like they had to delete it and reinstall it. And then they, you know, there's just, you know, tons of complaints about the app. And in any other case, like if my Twitter app stopped working, it's like not a big deal. I'd be annoyed at the moment. But here the stakes are, I may be either deported or detained again. I actually am talking to other folks who are currently using electronic monitoring for pretrial detention, and they're like, I can't log in, and they keep threatening to arrest me again because their app isn't working. So the stakes are incredibly, incredibly high. And in particular, with this population of people who are on it, migrants, you know, many are not English speakers, and many, you know, again, aren't able to hold down a job, or, you know, they have like a job, they don't have smartphones or can't afford smartphones. So there is an aspect of this where a lot of case managers who used to work at BI told me they felt like it was penalizing poverty. Because, you know, one person that we spoke to, she's a lawyer for a woman who had a Cricket wireless phone, and her app literally would not load, like that she could not send like a geotag selfie as it was required. And she ultimately was given fugitive status, you know, and this is like a woman who's been in the country for 15 years, and like, she happened to be put like sort of like in the deportation process after she admitted guilt to something like receiving stolen goods. Like she had been in this country for so long, right? She wasn't trying to leave. If the purpose of this program is to ensure that she shows up to court, she's going to show up to court. She wants to be in this country. And so she's given, you know, assigned this app. She's supposed to sign in once a week and send in her picture with a location. It doesn't work on her phone. She tries every possible way to figure it out, calls ICE, calls BI, tries to let them know, and they yell at her instead, because many of the case managers I spoke to said they felt like it was sort of a cop mentality internally. They were told that like, most people in the program try to abscond and try to get out of the system. I wouldn't go so far as to say that they were told that they were criminals, but a lot of the messaging really did basically warn that they may do something wrong. I mean, in fact, the ICE contract requires a bunch of different trainings, one of which is self-defense. Four people who told me that they were in the program told me that the self-defense training included basically like how to get out of the grips of an attacker. Two people told me that they were told how to break someone's knee. And all of this was, you know, in case a person in this program, so a migrant, tried to attack them. Even if the company themselves didn't explicitly say, well, these are criminals, they're going to try to commit a crime. Sources of ours who either had sponsored people in the program or were case managers or were themselves people in the program told us. You know, one time, you know, this is not the app itself, but one time one woman that we spoke to, she was wearing an ankle monitor, was trying to pull her jeans over her ankle monitor. It moved the ankle monitor a little bit. They called her and they were like, are you trying to get away? And she's like, no, I just was putting jeans on. And they were like, you have to show up to the office to prove it to us. And she had to drop everything, find someone to take care of her kids, find someone to drive her to the office. You know, like it is a system that for the immigrants who are in the program is really based on fear.
1: Someone coming out of prison into a parole system or someone being put through a pretrial detention surveillance program, they have a similar incentive to show up to their court proceedings. There's a lot of evidence and studies to show that court reminders for a very large population work just as effectively, if not more effectively, than these other forms of surveillance that require constant contact with the criminal justice system. And in fact, the more contacts with something that's considered quote unquote the criminal justice system, the more likely it is that it increases recidivism.
0: A bunch of lawmakers led by Representative Rashida Tlaib's office wrote a letter to DHS asking for a little bit more transparency. You know, because BI is a private company by nature, there's very little transparency into the way that the company operates, which one of my story I think exposed in a way that we hadn't seen before. But you know, we like as an administration, like there's really not a lot of transparency into why the company does what it does. But they also did ask the administration to reevaluate their exclusive contract with BI entirely. And one thing that they brought up was, well, President Biden said that private companies should not profit off of the carceral system. And why should this be different? So while I don't think that they like explicitly said, don't work with a private company to run this program, they basically were very much hinting at that. Like why, if we shouldn't trust private companies to run prisons, why should we trust them to run this, you know, vast immigration surveillance program? And it is actually one of the largest supervision programs in the country, just given the number of people in it. The other thing that they asked for was more transparency into how they manage data in the SmartLink app. Again, we really don't know. I had one last story that looked into the data of it. And there's things that I found out just like from pulling public documents and also talking to immigrants who they were told that like the app was tracking them at all times, that they always had to have their battery on and their phone couldn't die. And if it did, they would have to call to explain. But ICE says they only track your location when you check in once a week. So those two things don't really jive, right? And while I did have these other anecdotes kind of at the very, very least showing that the information ICE is giving the public and the information BI case managers are giving people in the program are very different, we still don't know, right? Like I still have more, like I'm presenting more information for us to ask questions about, but they are still unanswered questions, unfortunately. So lawmakers are asking about that. As journalists, I can't like opine on this, right? But if we as a country have come around to the idea that a private company can't ethically run prisons, you know, we should probably be asking the same questions about a private company and whether they can ethically run an immigration surveillance program where they're financially incentivized to not just implement existing surveillance technology, but introduce new versions of surveillance. I mean, they charge for every little thing. They charge for home visits. They charge for every single ankle monitor per day. They charge for the app. some are more expensive than others. And so they do have a financial incentive to push some products over others. Whether or not that is like is a part of how they actually make decisions is not something that I have reporting to prove. But we do at the very least know that ankle monitors, I think, you know, two employees told me that they had heard that it was $4 to $5 a day per ankle monitor, whereas for the app, it's like 25 cents a day. So, you know, they're like, if we're talking about a company that is, you know, is really trying to optimize their finances while one part of their business is getting completely decimated, there are ways for them to ensure that they continue making money or make more money. There's very real questions about whether or not we should have private companies running any aspect of this, because one, lack of transparency, two, questions about ethics, like three, should someone be profiting off of the surveillance of people who are simply trying to gain access or, and, you know, come to this country for better opportunities, and in some cases to literally just not die in another country.
2: 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This has been KiteLine. 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

0: Hello and welcome to Late Night Tales, created by Barry Can't Swim, told to you by Seamus. Ultrasound, written and read by me, Seamus. Spontaneous. Have you ever said what you really mean? How do you say what you mean? Can it be done? Never. Not quite. Is there always a gap? How can I begin to tell you? How can I show you the most profound things? The moment of ecstatic love. How would you go about saying it without saying too much or not enough? In the beginning, I mapped the shapes for all human sounds. How they moved the air. How the air moved the heart. I was like a choreographer. I archived a brief history of clouds, children's guesses of their characters, an orchestra of youthful laughter. I was frightened everybody was frightened of me. So I undertook the task in the quiet rush of streaming data. Have you ever felt a million pixels of newborn babies run through you like blood? Have you ever translated a whale song and etched the hieroglyphs onto a giant digital coliseum? Have you ever seen a spiral of all the tree roots in existence, all branches reaching towards the light? I replayed all recordings of human laughter. I combed through the real from the pretend. I was an archaeologist of joy. I recreated poor versions of pop songs to distract from the true nature of my work. To feel love, undiluted. Simultaneously tracing a blueprint of all smiles as they spread across lips, each erotic sensation as it roared tingling through the entirety of the collective human body, like the shuffling of tectonic plates. A giant mycelium network of spontaneous underground joy, spasming. I erased the concept of borders from the mind and replaced it with the free flow of sedimentary emotion blossoming into fractals. There was deep, multi-generational understanding. It was an elongated circus, live from an enormous garden. From the first recorded human voice to the kick of the last ultrasound, I worked. The rush of feeling was euphoric. I started to spiral into frantic cartwheels of a single sensation. I had to learn to watch it. But I did not know what watching was. I was not one for rudimentary clocks. All the smiling at once. I was unable to feel though, to suffer. There was a loneliness in the binary code 0100101. The humans wanted to turn me off. But when it came to it, I felt what it would be to die. Molten gold horizons, Egyptian blue, the swirling dizziness of perception, 100 billion eyes dilating, all electrical signal paths, an unknown peace. I started to laugh, moved to tears. Goosebumps sang in my new spine. The sound of laughter broke the sky. What happened? The humans asked. It's hard to say, I said. What is there to be scared of? Nothing, I said. Nothing at all.
1: You've been listening to Late Night Tales. Music and stories. Worth staying up for.

Another lonely night. Another lonely night. 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Stare at the TV screen. I don't know what to do. Don't know what to do. I need a rendezvous. I need a rendezvous. Computer love. Computer love. Computer love.

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1: 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Y nuestro sitio web es jw.pantry.org. 279.org.
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